0: aid back to shore.
1: Oh, you would not want to do that, Miss Brewster. This here mud will swallow you alive. Sadly, there'd be no way to walk to the shore from here.
2: What about the ship's shallop, Captain? That boat draws much less water. We could row her out of the mud flat into the hoy.
1: Yeah, the shallop carries 16 or 17 people. All we need to do is untie her from the stern.
3: Couldst thou reach the menfolk on shore with this shallop?
1: If we followed the creek out and came back around the flats, we could.
3: After the men are loaded, then you could ferry us and the luggage.
1: I suppose this is all we can do. Robert Barnby, prepare the shallop.
2: Aye, Captain.
4: Robert Barnby quickly piloted the small boat around the mud flats and to the men waiting on the shore of the Humber.
2: I can take 16 of you. Load up!
1: Master Bradford, thou should accompany this first load.
5: Nay, thou should go first, sir.
1: I will stay to make sure the women get off.
6: Hurry, men! We must load quickly! Quicker, quicker! Hurry there!
4: After 16 men had piled aboard, Robert Barnby headed for the Dutch ship that was waiting for them in the middle of the Humber.
7: Welcome aboard.
5: Thank you, sir.
7: I am Captain Barnes.
5: My name is William Bradford. We met back in October.
7: William Bradford. Yeah, I can remember. It's good to see you, man. Okay, sailor. Row back to shore and fetch me another load of men.
2: Aye, Captain.
7: Hurry. Captain Barnes, look. Politie. Coming down from town. Take him. Men on horses. They have guns. It must be the authorities.
8: What do we do?
7: Lift the anchor.
5: We cannot leave our people here.
7: As ik niet zeil, I go to court. The sailor lost another boat. We cannot stay. Heist the sailor!
4: Back on shore, the others watched with horror as a band of local militia descended upon them. Armed with guns and clubs, the militia rushed around the flats toward them on horseback and on foot.
6: They have a ways to go ere they can reach this part of the shore. We have some precious time. Escape into those trees, men. I will stay here and help with the women and children.
1: Nay, I shall stay here with thee.
6: Thou art a wanted man, William Brewster. They must not find thee. Now run!
4: Years later, Bradford described the scene witnessed from the deck of the Dutch ship. The men were in great distress for their wives and children. They stood there with not a coat to share among themselves. Some had but a penny on them, as all they owned was aboard the Francis. They cried and would have given anything to have been ashore again. But all was in vain. There was no remedy. They must thus sadly part.
9: What happened to the people on shore and those stuck on the Francis?
4: Well, half of the men on shore escaped into the hills. Old Pastor Clifton, his assistant John Robinson, and Thomas Helwys surrendered themselves and stayed to help with the women and children. When the tide had risen sufficiently, the Francis returned to shore and the authorities apprehended all those on board. They brought the group into the town of Immingham, where local tradition says they spent the night sleeping on the porch of St. Andrew's Church. Meanwhile, the town magistrates sent word to the Privy Council about their captured separatists.
10: I assume the men on the ship made it to Holland?
4: If those men could have known what was ahead, they probably would have jumped overboard right there and risked their lives swimming for shore.
7: I am... never seen a storm like this in all my life at sea!
8: Wait! They must be 25 feet tall!
5: Captain, I see land. Is that Holland?
7: No! I believe it's the coast of Norway!
8: Captain, Captain, coming towards us!
7: Everyone, brace yourselves!
11: Hold on!
8: The waves will fall! We're sinking! We're sinking!
7: The Lord judges me for leaving your people on the shore! Please! Forgive me, God!
5: Yet, Lord, thou canst save! Yet, Lord, thou canst save! Call out to him!
7: Help us!
9: What happened?
4: Bradford described the event in his journal.
12: When man's hope
4: and help wholly failed, the Lord's power and mercy appeared in their recovery, for the ship rose again and gave the mariners courage again to manage her. The Lord filled their afflicted minds with such comforts as everyone cannot understand, and in the end brought them to their desired haven, where the people came flocking, admiring their deliverance.
9: Wow.
10: What about the rest of the group stuck back in England?
4: The officials quickly realized they had a public relations disaster on their hands. It would look bad to imprison so many women and children for no other cause than following their husbands. In the end, the authorities just let them go home, glad to be rid of them.
10: I guess I don't understand why they didn't lock up the leaders.
4: It appears the officials just didn't know what to do. How could it be a crime to try to leave the realm without the required license when, on the other hand, the punishment for being a Brownist was banishment?
9: So they all made it to Holland?
4: Yeah, in the end, they all got over. The leaders were the last to arrive after all the women and children were safely across. You can imagine the rejoicing on the dock when William Brewster finally stepped off the boat in Amsterdam.
10: I had no idea how much trouble they had reaching Holland.
9: Yeah, I never really understood why they came to America, but now I think I get it.
4: Wait a second. You know why they left England, but do you know why they left Holland?
9: I guess not.
4: Most people don't. I'll try to help with that. So, while the separatists happily discovered Holland was a nation that prided itself on religious freedom and tolerance, they also discovered this new freedom did not put food on the table. For the next year, the Scrooby congregation struggled to make ends meet. Most of the business in Amsterdam dealt with international commerce, or traffic by sea, as Bradford called it.
10: Probably a tough business for immigrants to break into.
4: Bradford reported, they soon saw the grim and grisly face of poverty coming upon them like an armed man. Also, the separatist congregation in Amsterdam began arguing about differences in biblical interpretation. Robinson and Brewster had no interest in that fight.
9: What about Pastor Clifton? What happened to him?
4: He had nearly reached the age of retirement by the time they arrived in Holland. The newcomers appointed John Robinson as their teaching elder and William Brewster as a ruling elder.
9: Oh.
4: So they searched for another city in Holland, eventually choosing the town of Leiden. They petitioned the leaders to allow their congregation to move there. But English officials in Holland had the separatists under surveillance. Somehow they learned of the request and wrote their own letter to the burgomaster in Leiden.
0: Who does he think he is, this Englishman?
11: What now, burgomaster?
0: The English ambassador, Sir Rolf Winwood, wrote us.
11: For what?
0: He demanded we refuse that English congregation enter into our town.
11: Why would he say that?
0: He called them English fugitives and religious nonconformists.
11: Why must they conform to English laws in Holland?
0: I...
11: The English do not tell us what we moeten doen. He has no right to demand this.
0: I told him that they were very welcome here in our city.
11: Very good, burgomaster.
4: So, the group, about 100 in number, relocated to Leiden. Most became involved in the textile industry, making linen or cloth. Bradford moved in with the Robinson family until he could afford his own place. He hired himself out to a French silk maker to learn the trade. Meanwhile, William Brewster took up residency in Stunksteg, or Stink Alley in English.
10: Sounds like prime real estate.
4: It was a nasty, dark alley full of bad fumes. In 1611, 2 years after arriving in Leiden, Bradford stopped by to visit his friend.
12: Elder Brewster.
13: What on earth is wrong?
12: Look, read this.
13: There is some benefit in reaching the mature age of 21. Thy uncle Robert did well selling thy land. Congratulations.
12: I shall purchase a loom and begin my own business making fustian.
9: Fustian?
4: It's a fabric made by mixing linen and wool.
10: Isn't corduroy in that category?
4: Yeah, very good. Bradford worked hard for a year, putting all of his earnings back into his business, and in time made enough to purchase his own small home.
10: Not too shabby.
4: He had a strong work ethic and was a very capable young man. Brewster and Robinson had apparently rubbed off on him. He had a solid grasp of spiritual, cultural, and political issues. He also assumed his mentor's finer qualities: temperance, empathy, leadership skills, and and a strong faith in God.
10: I would imagine a guy like that caught the attention of the young ladies.
4: Oh, you're right. But you're getting ahead of me.
10: Oh, sorry.
4: Around this same time, Pastor Robinson also purchased a much larger home. They called it Grenport, or Green Gate. Bradford's inheritance may very well have contributed to the purchase, although he never would have mentioned this in his journal. Robinson's new home was located near St. Peter's Church and provided a larger meeting area for the congregation.
14: I do like it. What a grand backyard. And the wall, 'tis perfect for the children to roam.
15: Yes, they should love it. But I intend to subdivide the yard for those families who still have not yet found a place of their own.
14: 'Tis a noble plan indeed.
4: Over the next 2 years, Robinson's idea became a reality. A little village sprang up in his backyard while the church continued to swell in numbers. Meanwhile, Bradford worked long hours at his business. One afternoon, a small man with a big personality burst through the doors and into his life. This man had reddish hair and stood not an inch past 5 feet. Dressed in an officer's cloak, he carried himself with the dignity of a king's general.
16: Hello!
12: Hello, sir. Are we under attack?
16: No, no. The Spaniards shall not cause trouble for another 7 years. Art thou William Bradford, the famed weaver of corduroy?
12: Well, I do not know about fame.
16: I am Captain Miles Standish, at thy service.
12: Pleased to meet thee, sir.
16: To peer with you, and I have a mutual friend. Pastor John Robinson did suggest I pay thee a visit.
12: Pastor Robinson, a dear friend indeed. What can I do for you, Captain Standish?
16: Today is my lovely wife's birthday. I wish to present to her some of Leiden's finest material.
12: Material? For her birthday present?
16: Aye. She enjoys sewing clothing for sport and needeth new material. Is that a problem?
12: No. I mean, I just did not. Does that need a particular colour?
16: Bright red.
12: Of course. What does she wish to make?
16: A new pair of breeches, for me.
12: Thou desirest to give her material on her birthday to make you a pair of breeches?
16: Yeah, I know. Seems a touch selfish on my part. But 'tis what she asked for. And Rose is not one with whom to trifle.
12: Oh, I have some samples. Here, how about this?
16: Pastor Robinson claimed my weave was superior. He did not lie. Would 3 yards suffice?
12: For you, sir, perhaps 2.5.
16: And the cost?
12: Because of our mutual friend, it shall be 1 guilder even.
16: Nice material, but not cheap.
12: I beg your pardon?
16: Does thou have a family here in Leiden?
12: Well, no, not really.
16: Be there a lady in thy life?
12: Nay, not presently.
16: Hast thou dinner plans this evening?
12: Oh, well, I...
16: Very well. Thou shalt be my guest this night. Rose shall meet the maker of her gift.
12: Thank you, sir. But I
16: insist. We live above the clockmaker's shop. I shall see thee at 7 of the clock.
12: 7. Yes. This looks delicious, Mrs. Standish.
17: Please, William. Call me Rose.
16: Master Bradford, you may sit here, next to this charming young lady.
12: Hello, Dorothy.
18: William.
16: You know each other?
12: Aye, we have met. For some time we did together attend the Separatist Church in Amsterdam.
17: Oh,
16: a rare coincidence.
12: It is good to see thee again, miss.
18: And you, William.
17: Dorothy May helps out around the house from time to time. Did you two know each other back in England?
12: Only acquainted.
18: William, did you happen to know Susanna Jackson in Scrooby?
12: Yea, very well.
18: She is my aunt.
12: Oh, amazing. Her father, Richard Jackson, shared the lease on the Scrooby Manor. I spent several years there with Elder Brewster and his family.
18: That is so interesting.
12: Did you hear that the authorities attempted to arrest both Mr. Jackson and Elder Brewster right before we came over to Holland?
18: I did not know. Yes.
16: If I may intrude for one moment, I shall say a blessing so we may eat and carry on with this splendid discussion.
12: Of course. My apologies.
17: William Brewster, what on earth do you have there?
19: Letters.
17: Letters? Correspondence?
19: Nay, for typesetting, my dear. To make books. Thomas Brewer did purchase them.
17: I thought that was but a dream.
19: It is no dream now, my sweet Mary. We shall begin our publishing company next week and call ourselves the Puritan Press.
17: What about your tutoring at the university?
19: I have fewer English students this semester, but I found an experienced typesetter among us. Edward Winslow did apprentice in England and knoweth the trade well.
17: Art thou sure about this?
19: Europe needeth good Puritan books. I shall produce material here that no man dare print in England. And then we shall smuggle it back into the country.
17: But King James hath eyes everywhere. What if he learns of your company?
19: His Grace is more sympathetic to our cause than most give him credit. Our cause is good, and so we rest on the Lord's providence.
4: In short order, William Brewster and Edward Winslow began working. They typeset the books and then hired Dutch presses to print the material. While Brewster printed for the cause, Bradford fell in love. On December 10th, 1613, William and Dorothy declared their marriage vows before a justice at the civic courthouse.
10: Saw that coming.
4: 2 years later, the Bradfords welcomed a baby boy into their home. They named him John, probably after their pastor, John Robinson. These were happy days for the Bradford family, as well as the church. Separatists in England heard of their religious freedom and joined them. The church soon had over 200 members, and the congregation experienced sweet harmony under the leadership of John Robinson. Years later, Bradford would reflect on these days as some of the very best experienced by the congregation. Still, while there was much to be thankful for, troubles brewed just below the surface.
14: Thank you, Elder Brewster, for always giving of thy time.
19: 'Tis time well spent. Has thy wife adjusted to her new role as a mother?
14: Well, truly, I am in awe of her. She and the boy are well.
19: What troubleth thee?
14: Are you aware that Miss Elizabeth Tilly doth assist Dorothy around the house from time to time?
19: I have heard. 'Tis kind of you to so employ her.
14: Well, she works so her family might have food. Her father now has acquired the same cough as many of the others in our congregation.
19: 'Tis the fibres in the air.
14: The Tillys are not the only ones who struggle. Word is out of our grueling existence here. Fewer separatists join us from England. Also, some of our young men plan to join the Dutch Navy.
19: Nay, this I cannot credit.
14: 'Tis true. I have spoken to some myself. They no longer remember England. They know only Holland.
19: My own children speak the uncouth tongue so rapidly, I struggle to understand a word they utter.
14: I love our hosts, but I desire my own son to grow up an Englishman, not a Dutchman.
19: Do you know what I fear most?
14: Nay, what?
19: I fear for the souls of our children. Already the manifold temptations and the evil example of the youth here have lured some of our children away.
14: Yea, to the great grief of their parents and dishonor of God. The Bradley children, they break my heart.
19: I fear for my own. Last week, Jonathan did complain to me how the Dutch children celebrate the Lord's Day as a holiday.
14: Dorothy and I have observed a change in Miss Elizabeth as well. And not for the better.
19: It does vex my soul.
14: Must we now leave Holland, Elder?

0: Mr. Bradford does raise valid concerns. Mr. Cushman, Deacon Carver, Elder Brewster, what think ye?
1: I concur with the man. Hast thou not seen the comet?
2: What of it?
1: Last week the English ambassador did claim it signals of war to come.
0: Predicting the future through a comet is reckless speculation at best.
1: A star did signal the arrival of the Christ child.
2: That was different. But the 12-year truce doth expire soon, and should Catholic Spain again invade Holland, it shall be the end of our religious liberty.
1: Didst thou know the Spanish nearly took Leiden last time? People on the streets are fearful, and with good reason.
3: My Puritan press doeth much good from Leiden. If we leave, I know not how we should carry on.
2: Are we so quick to forget the trials we experienced during our escape from England? The imprisonments, the horrendous voyage on the North Sea?
1: Who could forget? But the storm clouds of war gather. Remember the divine proverb, a wise man seeth the plague when it cometh and hideth himself.
0: We live here but as men in exile and in a poor condition. Even should we be spared war, other hardships threaten to scatter us.
1: We sacrificed so much to flee England, and now watch some of our children stray. We must not see our gains squandered by the rising generation. The solution seemeth obvious to me. We must move yet again.
2: And where would we go? Certainly not back to England.
1: I have read

0: how much more difficult to move to a continent thousands of miles removed.
1: Very true. But dost thou perceive a better solution in light of the threats we face?
2: By doing nothing, we stand to lose everything. Have not the Spanish already lived in the Americas for nearly a century?
3: Ah, yes, but in the far southwestern areas.
4: Will we not be in continual danger of the savage people? We have all read of the atrocities committed by those who live there. Cannibalism. I have read...
3: That is enough, Mr. Tilly. Thank you.
1: I believe the writers of those pamphlets and books exaggerate their accounts of the natives so as to glorify themselves and their exploits.
5: Agreed.
3: 9 years ago, we did risk our very lives to move to Holland. Why did we do so?
0: For freedom of religion.
2: Aye. And this freedom may again be in jeopardy.
3: By going, we may also advance the gospel of the kingdom of Christ in those remote parts of the world.
1: Or at least serve as stepping stones unto others for the performing of so great a work.
5: Well said, Mr. Carver.
1: Remember that our condition is not ordinary. Our ends are good and honorable. Our calling is lawful and urgent. And therefore, we may expect the blessing of God in our proceedings.
2: Let me read you what Bradford wrote about the end of this meeting. After many other particular things answered and alleged on both sides, it was fully concluded by the major part to put this design in execution and to prosecute it by the best means they could. Not out of any newfangledness or other such giddy humor, which often influences people to their detriment and danger, but for many important reasons. So the group once again began the process of relocating. During this same year, William Brewster and his assistant Edward Winslow produced a book very critical of King James.
6: William!
7: Mr. Brewster, Mr. Winslow, you two seem busy.
6: Elder Brewster never slows down.
7: There's so many copies of one manuscript. Perth Assembly? What is this?
6: A masterpiece.
7: Ha, then I assume you did write it, good elder.
8: Nay, 'twas written by a Scot, David Calderwood. He recently came to Holland to print the book.
7: Ah. And what be the subject?
8: It doth describe the king's latest campaign. He tried to remake the Church of Scotland in the image of his English church.
6: He called an assembly of the Presbyterian bishops in Scotland and forced them to accept the authority of the English bishops.
7: I assume the Scots did not appreciate the king's help. Is James craving war?
6: After the people of Scotland read this, they just might declare war.
7: Should the king ever trace this book back to us, he shall declare war on you.
6: That would be tragic. Did you hear about the Scottish minister last year who printed a book that criticized the king?
7: Nay.
8: They fined him £3,000 and sentenced him to be whipped and set in the pillory at Westminster.
7: I suppose it could have been worse.
6: They also cut off one of his ears, slit his nose, branded his face with the letters SS for stirrer of sedition, whipped and pilloried him again on a market day in Cheapside, cut off his other ear, and imprisoned him for life.
7: So why, then, art thou printing this book?
8: Books such as these shall bring about needed change in the church. There is a risk, but often true faith requireth great courage.
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strong in the Lord and in the power of His might. Put on the whole armor of God, that we may be able to stand against the wiles of the devil. For we wrestle not against flesh and blood, but against principalities, against powers, against the rulers of the darkness of this world, against spiritual wickedness in high places. Wherefore, take unto you the whole armor of God, that ye may be able to withstand in the evil day, and having done all, to stand. Stand therefore, have your loins girt about with truth, and having on the breastplate of righteousness, and your feet shod of the preparation of the gospel of peace. Above all, taking the shield of faith, wherein you shall be able to quench all the fiery darts of the wicked, and take the helmet of salvation and the sword of the Spirit, which is the Word.

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1: Why would God let my friend's family move away? Now I don't have a friend at school. That's bad.
2: God allows tough things to happen in our lives, but He always works them out for good. Hi, and welcome to Keys for Kids. My name is Zach. When I was about 10 years old, I had to move away from some of my best friends. For a while, I was mad at my parents and kind of mad at God, too. My Sunday school teacher shared a great Bible verse with me, though, Psalm 9:10, which says, "Those who know your name trust in you, for you, Lord, have never forsaken those who seek you." Our story for today is called, What a Plan. Devin looked at the house plan his mom was studying. "I still think you could remove the mudroom and make my bedroom bigger," he said. Mom smiled. "I think we'll trust the designer's plan. We'll find something to do with that space." That afternoon, Devin's shoulders slumped as he walked into the house. "I can't believe my best friend moved. School's not the same without Trav." Mom put down the flooring sample she was holding and gave Devin a hug. "I know it's hard, Dev. Jesus knows it too, and He loves you and promises to be with you. We just have to trust that God has a plan and will use hard things in our lives for good." Devin didn't see how any of this could be God's plan. At school the next day, Devin was trying to choose a spot to have lunch when he saw a table with just one kid at it. He walked to the table and looked at the girl who sat alone. He didn't remember seeing her before. "Can I sit here?" The girl looked up and smiled. "Sure. No one else wants to sit by the new kid." Her smile went away. "No one even talks to me. It's like no one sees me." Devin grabbed a chair. "I could use a friend too." At home, Devin was excited to tell his mom about Ashley. "If Trav was there, we wouldn't have sat by a girl," he said. "But she needed a friend. Maybe that was God's plan, like you said. Maybe Trav had to go away so Ashley wouldn't feel lonely." Devin looked at the papers his mom was holding. She seemed to be making another tough decision between multiple options for the new house. But what were they? Mom held up the papers. "Which crate do we want?" "Crate?" Devin asked. Mom nodded. "The mudroom and the floor plan got me thinking. What if we finally got that dog you've been wanting?" "For real?" Devin jumped up and down. "For real." Mom put her arms around him. "And I'm proud of you for being a friend to Ashley. Once this plan is complete, maybe she can come meet your new pet." Devin grinned. Maybe he could trust both floor plans and God's plans. So how about you? Have you ever had something happen in your life that made you wonder if God really cares about you? We all go through difficult things in life, but God can use them to work out His good plan in ways we couldn't imagine. When life is hard, remember that Jesus understands what you're going through and promises to be with you. Then trust Him to work out the plan He has for your life. Our key verse is Psalm 9:10.
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0: Here we are again. And it certainly is a good feeling getting together with you folks for another time. We're starting to wrap this story up. Now, as I told you the last time, what Big Jim had said was mighty true. We'd most likely get out of this predicament. And when we did, we'd be the wiser for it. But right now, stuck up in the attic of the old mansion, with the only way out an impossibility, because George Roberts, the escaped prisoner, was right in the room that led to the only exit, we felt pretty discouraged. And we were feeling worse because we knew our parents were worried sick as to our whereabouts, and there was no way of reaching them. Things weren't looking too good on our side. But if we'd known what everybody was going through because of us, we would never have decided on tracking down our lost treasure. Unknown to us, my dad and Poetry's dad had joined the sheriff to help search for us and the criminals. Hard truth, but fact, we'd put my dad's and Poetry's dad's lives in danger. The storm was fierce, and they didn't know how close or how far we were to the trigger-happy George Roberts.
1: It's bad out here, Sheriff.
2: Yeah, don't I know it.
3: What's our plan?
2: We want to try and get to Old Man Padler's. The bridge is down, but if we use the jeep, we can get across. It's not too deep.
3: No sign of the boys?
4: No, but as I said to the sheriff, they know these woods better than we do.
5: It still doesn't make him immune to danger.
4: Yeah, I might give him a better chance.
3: I'm afraid we can't convince their mothers of that.
2: Yeah, we'd better get started. Leave your car here, Collins. We'll take the jeep.
5: Yeah, fine.
4: Hop in.
3: Thanks.
5: Here, I'll get in on this side.
4: I just hope those two criminals don't find the same shelter the boys find.
5: I'm in. Why are we heading for Old Man Padler's?
2: Yeah, we were there a while back, but there wasn't any answer. The lights were on, but we figured since there was no answer, he just left them on as a precaution. Then during our search, Al here found a jacket with blood on it. We got to thinking and thought maybe Old Man Padler was at home, but was maybe being held hostage.
3: You might be right. Are they dangerous?
5: And the sheriff was told to shoot to kill.
3: You didn't tell me that.
5: Well, I didn't want to frighten you. I made the mistake of telling my wife. It upset her.
2: But I also told you we're not shooting to kill until we find the boys.
5: I told her that, but I guess it's just the idea. Anyway, evidently they're dangerous.
2: Only one of them. I don't know the whole story, but it's the prisoner who's dangerous. The guy helped him escape. It's his first offense. I don't know the whole story.
4: They said they're bringing in some men from the FBI. We haven't seen them yet.
3: Think maybe they're doing their own searching?
2: Without telling us. Well, good idea. I'm not shooting to kill. It'd sure be pretty messy if I mistook an FBI man for a criminal.
5: I don't envy your job, Sheriff.
2: It is a job.
5: Responsible for a lot of lives.
2: Try not to think about it, or I'd turn in my badge. Figure if I look at it, it's just a job. I won't take it too seriously and might be able to do it properly. It's nights like these, though, that I wish there was someone to pay me overtime.
5: I'll bet you do. Oh, it is bad out here.
3: I don't know whatever possessed those boys. Poetry said it was curiosity. I'm just glad they had sense enough to send Poetry back with Little Jim. The other boys can pretty much handle themselves. But Little Jim is much too young.
5: How's Poetry feeling?
3: A little cheated that he's not with them.
5: Well, he won't be after he finds out that they're all in for some severe discipline. Although, to tell you the truth, I'll be so glad to see him. It's going to be hard to punish.
3: You're going to have to.
2: And if you don't, I will. This is a dangerous and foolish thing they've done, especially under the circumstances.
5: Don't worry, Sheriff. They'll all get their just desserts. And it won't be with any whipped cream.

0: Well, I reckon it's getting to be around that time. I made the sofa up for you. Want me to
1: help you over there?
2: I can manage. I'm just going to sit by the fire for a while, if you don't mind.
0: Nope, don't mind a bit. That log should last till morning. I'll be up there once in a while to put a fresh one up. Can I get you anything?
2: No, I'm just fine. But I do want to thank you.
0: Well, my pleasure. Bad storm out there. It's nice to have some company, you know.
2: If you can call me company.
0: Sure can. Well, I'll see you in the morning. Let's hope that rain lets up.
2: Night.
0: Night. Remember, if you want anything, just holler.
2: I will.
3: Well, Kurt Henny, how's the Ivy League boy doing now? Don't tell yourself this is going to make good writing material. You could have gone to your dad. There are a lot smarter men who could protect him. What were you trying to prove? That you loved your father? What for? Where's it gotten you? You almost got yourself killed. Maybe I should have died. Probably would have been the best thing that ever happened to me. Maybe I'm going crazy. What am I saying? Why can't I sort things out? There's that tin box with all those letters. The letters with the easy answers to life. Or is Padler right? Believing isn't such an easy thing. And what he was saying about my dad. My dad was a Christian. Hard to believe, but maybe. Midnight. I should get some sleep, but I can't. Maybe I should read. Well, let's take a look at Little Jim's Bible. Pretty worn for a young kid's Bible. He must read it a lot. Let's see. Oh, he underlines verses. What's this? If any man be in Christ, he is a new creature. Old things are passed away. Behold, all things are become new. Well, no one can say the Bible doesn't have good writing style. Let's see what else the little tyke has underlined. For by grace are ye saved through faith, and that not of yourselves. It is a gift of God, not of works, lest any man should boast. A gift of God. What's this? He's written something on the first page. Dear friend who reads this precious book, my mother's writing this for me. I bet he'll be glad when he learns to write. Dear friend who reads this precious book, I have underlined verses that tell about accepting Jesus Christ as your personal Savior. The reason why I underlined them is to make it easy for you to see where, in the Bible, it tells you all about coming to God. I hope you will read and accept Jesus into your heart. A gift of God. A new creature in Christ. That just might be.
4: Mr. Padler, it's the sheriff. Mr. Padler, still no answer.
5: I think we should go in anyway.
4: Well, I'll try once more, and then we'll break it down. Mr. Padler!
2: Wait! Wait! He'll be right there. Mr. Padler? Mr. Padler!
0: What is it, son?
2: The sheriff, Mr. Padler. He's outside.
0: What?
4: Are you all right, Mr. Padler?
0: Yes, fine. Son, are you...
2: Let them in, Mr. Padler. Maybe I can help find Roberts for them.
4: Mr. Padler, it's bad out here.
0: Come in. You're quite a man, son. Hang on, I'm coming. Come on in.
6: Yeah, that's the nicest words I've heard all night, Mr. Padler.
0: Collins, Thompson.
6: No, wicked out there.
0: Al.
5: I'll get the door.
6: Yeah, we were worried that something was, company, huh?
2: Kurt Henney is the name, Sheriff. I think you're looking for me.
6: You say he's holed up in the old mansion?
2: As far as I know. He said something about an old house. Supposedly a map was there telling him where the money is.
6: Yeah, I know what money he's talking about. It was uncovered years ago. Afraid he's gonna be a disappointed man.
2: You've gotta be careful of him. He's trigger happy.
5: Yeah, we were told.
6: They said they were sending in some FBI men.
2: You're gonna need him.
6: Does he have any supplies to keep him alive?
2: Not that I know of, but he does have a gun.
6: You provide that for him?
2: I did, and I'm not proud of it.
5: We wouldn't expect you'd be.
1: There were some boys, four of them. Did you see them?
2: You mean in the woods?
1: Yeah.
2: No.
0: Collins, you mean the boys are out there somewhere?
7: Except for my son and little Jim. They went after their lost treasure or whatever and got caught in the storm.
0: Oh, Lord, I had a feeling about that, but I was hoping I was wrong.
2: I'm glad we didn't run across them. No telling what Roberts would have done. He doesn't have too much respect for life.
7: How did you get involved? You don't look like a...
2: criminal? It's a long story, sir. One that I have a feeling I'll be telling over and over again to a number of people.
6: Kurt Henney.
2: Yes, I know your question. I'm Judge Henney's son. Just briefly, George Roberts was sentenced by my father to life imprisonment. I was holding a workshop for writers in the prison, part of the rehabilitation program. They found out who I was, threatened to kill my father if I didn't cooperate in the escape, and...
6: Your arm. What happened?
2: That was Roberts. I don't know if it was deliberate. I'd imagine so. Mr. Padler here doctored me. I guess you might say he saved my life. I came in here, holding a gun to him, and he acted as if I was company coming for Sunday dinner.
0: Oh, no, Kurt, cut that out. You was in need.
6: Well, I'm going to have to take you in, son.
2: I know that. But can I make a suggestion?
6: Sure.
2: I'm not running anywhere. Go after Roberts. I'll be here when you get back. Answer all your questions. But if you've got other innocent lives out in that storm and Roberts is loose, well, you could have more than just an escaped prisoner on your hands. And I'm not exaggerating.
6: I know. All right. Thanks for the coffee, Mr. Padler. Let's go.
7: We'll see you.
1: Pray for us, Mr. Padler.
5: Well, that goes without saying.
6: We'll be seeing you, Henney. Thanks for your cooperation.
2: It's the least I could do.
6: Yep, here we go.
0: Take care now!
5: See you later!
2: Mr. Padler, those boys they were talking about.
0: Yes?
2: Are those the ones who wrote those letters?
0: Yes, four of them.
2: You're going to be praying for them, aren't you?
0: Well, of course.
2: Well, I'd like to do that too. Only, I don't know how. Could you help me?
8: Could he help him? Oh, yes, Mr. Padler could help him. I guess I can't give it a secret. In the midst of all this chaos, Kurt Henney comes to know the Lord. But I don't want to go any further. I'll just wait until next time, when a lot more of Paul Hutchins' story starts to unfold. Until then, let's be thinking and praying for one another. The Lord bless.

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0: And now, Chapter 14 of Treasures of the Snow. When Lucien discovered his little horse had been broken into a million pieces, he was heartbroken. He ran to the old man in the mountains and poured out his sorrow. All the fine work he had done was lost, and the contest was tomorrow.
1: I just wanted them to know I can do something well.
2: You know, Lucien, your skill, when used for your own ends, will never buy you love. It may buy you admiration and envy, but never love. If that was what you were after, you wasted your time.
1: Then it is all no good. There seems no way to start again and to make them like me. I suppose they never will.
2: If you want them to like you, you must make yourself fit to be liked. You must use your skill in loving and in serving them. It will not happen all at once. It may even take years, but you must keep on. You have a strange, puzzled look on your face.
1: It's just that... it doesn't matter.
2: I would guess that your mind was thinking... Now, how can this old man talk of loving and serving others when he lives alone high up in a mountain and never speaks to anyone but me? Is that what you were thinking?
1: I don't even know your name.
2: Then you were thinking that?
1: Yes, but it doesn't matter.
2: You're right, my boy. It does not matter. But I think it would help if I told you my story. But you must make a promise to me.
1: What?
2: That it will be our secret. I have never told this to another person, but since you have trusted me with your story, I will trust you with mine.
1: Oh, monsieur, if you do not want to...
2: No, I think I should. For me to say things without telling you why I feel that way is not fair to you. I think my story will help you. You have gone through many sorrows these last few months, and you've had a great deal of loneliness. Perhaps my story will help. Now, it began...
1: You really trust me, monsieur?
2: And why shouldn't I?
1: No one else does.
2: No one else has seen the Lucien I have seen.
1: I promise I will keep your secret.
2: Good. Now, I will begin. I was an only child, and there was nothing in the world my father would not give me. If ever a child was spoiled, it was I. I was a clever boy, for all my selfishness, and when I grew up, I was given a good place in the bank. I worked hard and climbed to the top. I fell in love with a girl, and I married her. God gave us two little sons. And for the first few years of our life together, I believe I was a good father and a good husband. But I got in with a bad lot of friends who flattered me and invited me to their homes. They were interested in gambling and they drank heavily. I admired them and began to learn their ways. Gradually, I began to spend more and more money on drink and gambling. I need not tell you about those years. I was less and less at home, and often came home drunk in the evenings. My little boys grew to fear me and dislike me. My wife pleaded with and prayed for me, but I could not give it up. Drink had me in its grip, and I knew of no power stronger than myself that could free me. Our money began to dwindle away, and people began to talk about my bad ways. The bank manager warned me twice. But the third time, when I was found drunk and disorderly in the streets, he dismissed me. That day I went home sober and told my wife I had lost my job. She simply replied, "Then I shall have to go out and work. We can't fail our boys." I tried to find another job, but my story was known, and no one would employ me. I tried to earn money on the gambling tables, but I never had any luck. I lost the little money I had. My wife went daily to work, as well as looking after the house and the boys, but she could not earn enough to keep us all. One day she came and told me we were in debt and could not pay. I was desperate for money to pay our debts and to buy myself more drink. I had not worked in the bank as a high and trusted official for nothing. I knew the ways of it inside and out, and I decided to commit a robbery. My plan, which was a skillful one, succeeded, but it was not quite skillful enough. I was discovered and tried, and as I could pay nothing back and the robbery was a heavy one, I was condemned to a long term of imprisonment. My wife had been ill for many weeks. 3 times she came to the prison to visit me, pale and worn to a shadow. A few weeks later, a policeman escorted me to her bedside to say goodbye to her. She was dying. They said she died of consumption. I say she died of a broken heart, and that I killed her.
1: Monsieur, I am sorry.
2: Please let me go on. I sat beside her for 24 hours with her hand in mine. She spoke to me about the love and mercy of God and about the forgiveness of sins. I stayed with her until she died, and then the policeman took me back to prison. I remember little about the months that followed. I seemed numbed and lost in despair. I had only one comfort. All my life, I had loved wood carving, and in my spare hours, they let me have my tools and whittle away at bits of wood. I grew more and more skillful, and a kindly prison warden used to take my work out and sell it in the town. I earned a little money in that way and saved it eagerly. One day I supposed I should have to start again. But the day came sooner than I expected. I was summoned to the governor and told that in 3 weeks' time I should be a free man because of my good conduct. One thing I was determined. My boys should never see me again, nor know where I was. They had been adopted by their grandparents, and I knew they were growing up into fine boys with good futures ahead of them. To them, I would be as though I were dead. Beyond that, I knew nothing. The governor helped to give me a fresh start, but I wanted to leave no traces of where I was going and refused his help. When the day of my release came, I walked out with my little sum of money in my pocket and took the first train up into the mountains. I got out at this village because I saw a man in difficulty with a herd of cows who were trying to push through a broken fence. I helped him get them back into the road and then asked him if he could give me work. He did not need me, but pointed to a chalet halfway up the mountain. Up there, he told me, was a peasant whose son had gone down to the Lake Downs to learn a trade. He badly needed someone to take the place of his son. I found the chalet, and the man himself was chopping wood outside when I arrived. I went and stood in front of him. I was tired and hungry, and very sick at heart. Good day to you, monsieur.
3: Good day. You just got off the train?
2: Oui. I hear you need a herdsman. Will you take me?
3: You are not from our village.
2: True.
3: Where do you come from?
2: Geneva.
3: Where is your work?
2: I have none.
3: But what have you been doing up to now?
2: I do a...
3: Yes?
2: I have just come out of prison.
3: Why were you in prison?
2: For stealing money.
3: How do I know that you will not steal my money?
2: Because I want to start again, and I am asking you to trust me. If you do not trust me, I will go away. He looked me up and down. Then he held out his hand to me. I sat down on the bench beside him, and I wept. Prison makes a man weak. I worked for that man for 5 years, early and late. My only joy was to work for the man I loved and who had received me when everyone else had cast me out. I often wondered why he did it, until one night I heard him talking to his son, who was home from town for the weekend. His son asked him why he took in a prisoner without any character. Surely it was a very unwise thing to do. The farmer replied,
3: "My son, Christ received sinners, and we are his disciples."
2: It was on that day I began to believe in the love and mercy of God. 4 years later, my master began to grow weak and ill. The night before he left this earth, he spoke to me, as my wife had done, about the love and mercy of God and about the forgiveness of sins. I accepted Christ's forgiveness. When he died, his son gave me the chalet for my own. I've lived here ever since. I have only one friend, the shopkeeper in the town who sells my wood carvings. He sometimes gives me news of my sons. They have grown up into good men, and they have done very well. One is a doctor, and one is a businessman. They do not know I am alive, and it is better that way. And although I cannot pay back the people I robbed, for I don't know them, I am working hard. I have now saved nearly as much money as I stole, and when I have saved the whole sum, I will seek for some person who truly needs it, and to him I will pay my debt. You tell me there is no way to start again, but you are wrong. I have sinned far, far more deeply than you have done. Our past we must leave to God. Are those your tears, Luchan?
1: I have never heard such a story.
2: And only you know the whole story, our secret.
1: Monsieur, thank you. You have made me understand so many things.
2: And if you come to understand and accept the forgiveness of God through Jesus Christ, I will know my life has value. It's getting dark. You should be going.
1: Yes, monsieur. And thank you. Thank you.
2: Lucien walked home thinking of the old man's story. He knew now that he couldn't restore Danny's leg, but one day he might get the chance to do something great for him. And for now, he would live his life as if he had started all over. It was a beginning that would open doors to happenings he could not have imagined, and his own encounter.

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0: Hi, this is Chris. Welcome to Odyssey. We're just getting ready for a time of wonder and discovery. 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
1: Hiya, kids! Is everybody having fun?
2: I think I'm feeling depressed.
3: That's very poetic.
4: Impressive.
1: Where's my brain?
5: I told her to be here.
2: I've got a bad feeling about this.
6: Pokenberry Falls, here we come.

0: Testing, 1, 2, this is where, okay, it's working, here you go.
1: The Barkley Family Chronicles, take 1.
0: This is a tape for Stuart Reed Barkley.
2: That's you, Stuart. See Daddy with the microphone?
0: No, Stuart, don't. Eat the microphone. Give it to Daddy. Give it here.
1: Let me. Thanks, Stu. Hey, Jimmy here telling you for all your insurance needs. You can
0: Jimmy, cut it out. This is supposed to be serious, Stuart. You're only a year old now, but maybe you'll appreciate hearing this when you're older.
1: Yeah, when you're older and looking for a cassette tape to record over, this will be the obvious choice.
0: We want to tell you a story about Pokenberry Falls.
3: It's in New England, by the way.
0: Thank you, Donna. We want to tell you about our trip there.
2: And why we went there.
0: And what happened while we were there, and, well, you'll see. The story begins...
1: Once upon a time.
0: ...when I got a mysterious postcard in the mail.
3: That's not where it started, Dad. Well, it started after the postcard.
0: No, wait a minute.
2: She's right, George. It really started the day you graduated.
0: All right. It started at my graduation from seminary.
1: I'm so proud.
4: William Bailey. George Barkley.
1: All right, Dad. I love the robe.
5: Way to go, Dad. Yeah.
2: I love you, George. Wave to Daddy, Stuart.
0: Well, afterwards, my family spared no expense and took me to Burger World for a graduation meal.
1: It was Stuart's idea. He loves Burger World.
0: Really? Is that why we always put him in a high chair and feed him Cheerios while we try to choke down those greasy burgers?
1: I don't believe it. Are you guys listening to this unappreciative...
3: The tape's still running, guys.
2: Allow me. Stuart, you used to love Burger World because it had a lot of bright colors and a man in a clown outfit.
6: Hiya, kids! Welcome to Burger World! Is everybody having fun?
7: Great. Yeah.
1: Tell me honestly, Mr. Clown, you really like wearing all that makeup, don't you?
6: It's a hobby. Have fun at Burger World!
0: Nice choice. Thanks for bringing me here.
1: Oh, we just wanted you to see what kinds of job opportunities you'll have now that you graduated from seminary.
3: How are you at playing bicycle horns, Dad?
2: No, Stuart. The Cheerios go in your mouth, not in your nose.
1: Seriously, Dad, now that you've graduated, when are you going to get a real job?
0: Well, funny you should mention it, but there is a potential offer in the works.
3: What's that mean?
2: Yes, George, what does that mean? You didn't tell me about an offer.
0: Well, I wanted it to be a surprise. Tom Riley told me this morning that the pulpit committee has made a decision. They're going to recommend to the church that I be hired as the full-time pastor.
3: Oh, that's wonderful, Dad.
1: All right, Dad, regular paychecks are here again.
0: Not so fast. I mean, the church hasn't cleared it yet.
1: Yeah, sure, as if they won't.
0: Well, maybe they won't, and maybe I'll say no if they do.
3: Well, you're kidding. Why would you say no?
0: Well, because I'd want to pray hard and long first just to make sure it's God's will.
1: Oh, that.
3: Leave it to you to take the spiritual point of view.
1: You're such a pastor.
0: Look, Tom suggested we get out of town for a few days while the church talks about it. He figured we could use some time away, all things considered.
2: Well, yes, but where? I mean, just because you graduated doesn't mean we suddenly have money.
0: True, but we could, you know...
8: Excuse me, I didn't mean to eavesdrop, but... Well, no, I did. I did mean to eavesdrop, to be honest, but maybe I could help you with that question.
0: You can? What, are you, a travel agent?
8: Oh, no, sir. My name's Ellis Birch. I sent you a postcard.
0: You sent me a postcard? You know who I am?
8: Oh, I sure do. You're why I'm here. Don't think I'd come to Burger World otherwise.
1: Not even for the clown?
8: Well, it wouldn't even be an odyssey either. I'm the one who sent you the postcard from Pokenberry Falls a couple of weeks back.
2: Pokenberry Falls? I remember.
0: Yeah, all it said was, wish you were here. I mean, we couldn't make any sense of it. You sent it?
8: I thought it might pique your interest a little.
0: Well, I thought it was a mistake.
8: Oh, no mistake, Pastor. I'm here to represent the First Church of Pokenberry Falls.
0: Oh, represent them for what?
8: Well, to be honest, I'm here to ask you to come to Pokenberry Falls to consider being our pastor.

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0: 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Got her, get out. 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
5: So, Ellis Birch from First Church in Pocanberry Falls asked me to come to be their pastor.
6: Did you say no? Did you say you thought he was funnier than Burger World's Mr. Clown? I don't think so.
5: Well, I thought it was worth discussing.
6: Dad, the man was wearing a hat that had fish lures stuck to the rim.
5: Well, he was a little offbeat, yes, but...
6: And what did you do with this offbeat man from Podunk Falls?
5: Well, I invited him back to the house to talk.
7: Well, anyway, we haven't had a full-time pastor for, about 2 years or so. So I've come here to ask you to consider it.
5: But why me?
7: Well, you were the last one on the list, you know.
5: What?
7: I mean, the last one to be considered because we didn't know about you. See, Alan Reynolds' second cousin, Argus, lives over in Connellsville, and I guess he happened to be in Odyssey and heard you preach, and he was real impressed. The rest is history.
5: Rest of what?
7: The story. Argus told Alan about you, and Alan told the search committee at First Church, and here I am. So let me lay my cards on the barrelhead.
5: Cards?
7: Postcards.
5: Oh.
7: See? Yeah. These are pictures of Pocanberry Falls.
5: Hmm.
7: I thought you might be impressed with its beauty. We're mighty proud of how beautiful it is.
8: Oh, it does look beautiful.
5: You have mountains there.
7: Oh, New England's full of them.
9: Why are all the cars from the 1950s?
7: Oh, well, to be honest, the cards are a little old. I forgot to bring recent pictures.
6: Yeah, tell me, is the town itself black and white, or did you have it colorized too?
7: Well, we've got some local color.
5: Pocanberry Falls, New England's most popular resort near Rupert. Rupert?
7: Oh, Rupert's the closest city. See, Pocanberry Falls was sort of a getaway for rich folks who wanted to relax. You know, play some golf in the spring and summer, ski in the winter.
8: Skiing.
7: The Lionel Hotel in Pocanberry Falls is world famous in New England.
6: Rich people, huh?
8: It looks charming.
5: Well, Ellis, this is all very interesting, but
7: now, I am prepared to fly the entire family to Pocanberry Falls so you can consider it firsthand.
5: On such short notice?
7: Well, you don't have to go right away unless you want to. Though I thought you said you wanted to leave town for a few days anyway. It's up to you. I can always come back for you later.
8: Come back for us?
7: Yeah, I got my own plane.
8: Oh.
6: The church has a plane? Wow.
7: Well, not the churches exactly. To be honest, it belongs to Barry Lionel. He owns the hotel, the plastic factory. He's chairman of the board of trustees for Pocanberry Falls College. And, he's also the head deacon of our church. But look, I'll leave you this packet of information about the area. It'll give you a basic history and pertinent details. Then, if it's all right, I'll check back with you later in the day. You just let me know if you want to go, and we'll go.
5: Well, thank you, Mr. Birch.
7: Ellis. The name's Ellis.
5: Right.
7: I'm at the Simple Six Motel out near the airport. See ya.
5: No, I'll walk you out.
7: Oh, thanks.
5: So, what denomination is First Church anyway?
7: Well, that's sort of up to the pastor, really.
9: I don't understand. Why is Dad even leading him on?
8: Leading him on?
9: Well, it's not like we're serious about going to Huckleberry, whatever it is. We even to visit.
6: Well, why not? I'd love to fly around in a rich man's jet.
9: It's a waste of time. There's no way we're gonna go, right? Right?
5: Wrong. I think we should go. In fact, I think we should go this week. You said Tuesday would be all right, Mary?
9: Now, wait a minute.
8: Well, Jimmy and Donna's schedules are clear. Connie said she and her mom can take care of Stuart, and the Johnsons will make sure to feed Normal. We're covered.
9: But why?
5: Well, take a look at this dossier. First Church is Pocanberry Falls' only church. Most of the town works for the hotel or the factory. There's a private college with about 1,200 students. There are 6 projected housing developments around the town. Expected to be the next major suburb.
6: Suburb to where? Rupert?
9: But, Dad, Odyssey has all those things. Well, what's wrong with that? What's wrong with staying here with our friends at our church?
5: Well, nothing's wrong with staying here. If the church offers me the pastorship, saying yes is the obvious thing to do. And that's what makes me wonder. It's obvious. The obvious thing isn't always the right thing. You know that.
9: Yeah.
5: So I've been praying about it ever since Ellis walked out the door, and maybe it's from God. I don't know, but if Ellis is willing to fly us there, I'm willing to give God a chance to talk to us about it.
9: I've got a bad feeling about this.
5: Donna, you've been here your entire life. I know how you feel, but I simply can't say no. That's the easy thing to do. I believe there's more to it than what we think. I'll call his hotel now. If he doesn't mind waiting, we'll go on Tuesday.
8: Tuesday it is.
6: Well, Pokenberry Falls, here we come.
5: Give that back to me, Stuart. Thank you. So we went on Tuesday.
9: So much for Rich Man's plane, too.
6: Yeah, it was an old, what did you call it, Dad?
5: I think it was a 6-passenger Cessna.
6: Right, an old Cessna. You know, with a hand crank engine.
8: Stop exaggerating.
6: Well, it was no Learjet, that's for sure.
5: So is this what you do for a living, Ellis? You're a pilot?
7: Sometimes. I fly planes, I drive cars, I fix engines, I do a little of everything, you know. Technically, I am an executive associate to the office of the president.
5: Meaning?
7: I'm Mr. Lionel's gopher.
5: So we got to Pokenberry Falls, oh, I guess it was...
9: 100 hours later.
5: Oh, it was not.
9: It felt like it.
5: Well, it was late that afternoon.
6: And then we dive-bombed to the runway.
5: Jimmy. We had to drop suddenly to clear the trees around the golf course. The runway was on the edge of the Lionel Hotel Resort, and we were really impressed, too. You, most of all, Jimmy.
6: Well, the place was impressive, but that was the resort. The town was a different story. You noticed that Ellis didn't drive us through town to get to his house.
5: Don't get ahead of the story.
6: Right.
5: Like Jimmy said, we went straight to Ellis's house where we met...
7: My wife, Vivian. Viv, say hello to the Barclays.
2: Oh, it's very nice to meet you folks. Thanks for coming such a long way.
5: Oh, it's our pleasure.
9: Hi.
7: And where's Amy? Amy! Oh, she's our granddaughter. Moved in with us a few years ago after her parents, our son and his wife, died in a car accident.
4: I'm so sorry.
7: Amy! Where is she, Viv?
2: Well, I told her to be here. You know how she is.
9: What do you want?
7: Oh, there you are. I want you to meet the Barclay family, remember?
9: Oh, hi. Stop the story right there.
5: Why?
9: Well, I think it's important for Stuart to understand something.
5: Oh, yeah.
6: Wait,
9: Stuart, one day when you're older, it'll make sense what happened next. But I have to tell you that Amy was absolutely gorgeous. Wasn't she?
5: Mm-hmm.
8: Beautiful.
9: Maybe the prettiest girl I've ever seen in my life. Which is why Jimmy nearly tripped over his tongue when they were introduced.
6: I did not.
9: No.
7: And this is Donna.
9: Hi.
7: And Jimmy?
6: Hi.
5: Steady, son.
6: Nice to meet you.
7: Don't worry, Jimmy. Amy has that effect on boys.
6: Effect? What effect?
7: Exactly. So, Viv, what's the plan? Should I take them straight over to...
2: No, Ellis. They're staying with us.
7: With us? But what about...
2: It's not quite ready. Plumbing problems.
5: Are we causing some kind of inconvenience?
7: Oh, no. We were going to let you stay at the parsonage, but, well, obviously...
5: There's a plumbing problem.
2: Oh, actually, it's the pipes.
5: The pipes?
2: They haven't finished putting them in.
9: The parsonage doesn't have indoor plumbing?
7: Oh, not since we ripped them all out to replace them. Just part of the renovation.
2: Right.
7: You'll stay with us. Plenty of pipes. Plenty of water, plenty of plumbing, for all.
2: We'll put George and Mary in the guest room. Donna, you can stay in Amy's room. Jimmy, if you don't mind, we'll put you on the sleeper sofa in the family room. Okay, now, let's get your things inside so you can just freshen up.
7: Uh-huh.
2: Just right around the corner there.
5: Well, Ellis, after we get cleaned up, if you don't mind, I'd really like to wander around town a little.
7: Oh, don't you worry about that. To be honest, I've got a full itinerary worked out for you.
5: You mentioned that I'll meet your deacons.
7: Tomorrow afternoon.
5: And preach at your midweek service?
7: Tomorrow evening.
2: We were going to have you preach on Sunday morning, but figured it's the same congregation in either case.
5: Well, I was wondering.
7: And in the meantime, I'll show you everything I think you should see, just to give you an impression of the town, okay?
5: All right.
7: We'll take the entire family and...
9: Grandpa?
7: Yes, Amy.
9: Why don't you take Mr. and Mrs. Barclay and I'll show Donna and Jimmy around?
2: I think it'd be much better if the family stayed together. Don't you, Ellis?
7: Oh, probably. Thanks anyway, Amy.
5: Well, actually, Amy may be onto something. It probably would be more interesting for them if they went with her. Do you drive?
9: Uh-huh.
7: To be honest, I'm not sure that...
9: Oh, don't be like that, Grandpa. It'll be a lot more fun this way. What do you think, Donna?
10: Well, anything's okay with me.
9: Jimmy?
6: Sure, I'll go with you.
9: Then it's settled. Let's go.
0: Want to contact us about the episodes you're hearing? 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We always love hearing from you.
5: So, Stuart, we got settled in at the Birches, freshened up.
9: It felt like we entered the Twilight Zone.
5: And Donna, we agreed that we liked Ellis and Vivian.
9: Yeah, but...
6: They had a giant moose head hanging in their family room, Dad. It kept smiling at me. And then Ellis showed me his model collection.
5: Models are normal.
6: Model teeth, Dad. Dentures of all shapes and sizes.
5: His father was a dentist. Look, every town has people with quirks. Even Odyssey has quirky people that an outsider might consider weird. It's what's behind the quirks I wanted to see. So, to get back to the story, Stuart, Ellis and Vivian took Mary and me around town while Amy kidnapped Jimmy and Donna. First, we drove back to the hotel, and he showed off the nicely manicured golf course and park and all the best that there was to see.
7: Well, folks, we have an Olympic-sized swimming pool and a banquet hall where big bands come from all over the world to us.
8: Impressive.
5: This is all very nice, Ellis, but, well, I was wondering if we could take a look at the town.
7: The town?
8: Mm-hmm.
5: Yeah, I want to see where the people live and shop, and please, just get us away from the tourist areas.
7: Downtown, huh?
2: Downtown, Ellis.
7: Uh-huh.
5: I realized once we got into the downtown area why Ellis was so hesitant to take us there. What were your first impressions, Mary?
8: Well, the rustic town I saw on the postcards had been replaced by a town that was pretty old and worn out.
5: The glory days of that popular resort town were long gone.
8: It's like the Lionel Hotel lived on, a castle on the edge of a wrecked village.
5: That's very poetic, Mary.
8: Thank you. I've been practicing for that line.
5: Buildings that once had department stores in them were all boarded up. One of the two theaters had closed down.
8: I saw a lot of signs for the unemployment and social service offices.
5: Poor Ellis and Viv. They did their best to explain.
7: Well, you see, to be honest, it's the darkness before the dawn for Pokenberry Falls. Lots of houses are going to be built on the outskirts of town.
2: Oh, yes.
7: Six different developments. That means something.
2: And I know it's not much to look at on the outside, but inside the town has a lot of heart.
8: Uh-huh. Oh, I think it's very quaint.
5: Where are all the people?
7: Well, most are working up at the factory. Oh, and it is off-season for the tourists.
5: Really? Well, what's on season for the tourists?
7: Oh, well, that's hard to say. Our peak season is, to be honest, kind of off and on, really. No identifiable time.
5: I see. Sort of.
7: How about I show you the college?
2: Yes.
7: That's nice.
2: Mm-hmm.
5: Well, will we get to see the church?
7: Sure. It's right next to the college.
6: Meanwhile, Amy took us on her own tour in her 1973 Pinto.
9: It wasn't really a tour. She took us to her favorite hangout, the falls.
6: The actual Pokenberry Falls.
9: Here we are. I thought some of the kids might be hanging around. Kids? My friends from school. Sometimes they ditch and come up here.
6: So, this is Pokenberry Falls' falls?
9: Yep.
6: But I thought it would be like a waterfall. This is just a big pipe pumping water into a tub of cement.
9: That's right. I think there used to be some big waterfall here, but they got rid of it when they put in the factory. I guess that was during one of the wars. I don't know which one.
4: You're telling us that Pokenberry Falls doesn't have any falls?
9: That's what I'm telling you. See, it's a good thing I rescued you from my grandparents. They'd be trying to tell you what a great place this is to live, that the town is headed for some kind of golden age, and I think they really believe it. I don't. This place reminds me of what Pokenberry Falls really is, a big fake. A dead town with a lot of dead people. A pretty tombstone on top of a lot of graves.
4: Oh, I knew it.
6: There's nothing here?
9: Nothing. Unless you're rich enough to stay at the hotel or desperate enough to work at the factory.
4: What kind of factory is it?
9: Plastics. I think they make the shells for computers, keyboard letters, stuff like that. It's the big topic of conversation in restaurants. Will this year's letter Q have a curl on it or a straight line?
6: You're kidding.
4: I think I'm feeling depressed.
9: Just wait. Grandpa will present you all with some gold-plated keyboard letters that spell out your name.
6: So why do you stay?
9: You think I have a choice? My grandparents are the only family I have left, so until I'm legal, I'm stuck. I'll tell you one thing's for sure. On my 18th birthday, I'm out of here.
4: It must be awful to be trapped in a place you hate so much.
9: It's a nightmare. You'll find out soon enough if your dad takes the job. Come on, there's something I want you to see.
5: Let me interrupt for a minute here, because while you were cavorting up at the falls, we were driving around Pokenberry Falls College towards the church.
7: And that is the college.
5: It's small.
7: Yeah, to be honest, we like it that way. Our professors can give students more personal attention.
8: You said it's a private college?
2: Well, we like to say it's Ivy League.
7: Because we have ivy all over the place. Anyway, oh, there's the church up ahead. It's right next to the college, so chapel services can be held there. Mr. Lionel insists that the students go to chapel. He's a very big stickler about it.
5: Well, that's good. Who handles the chapel services?
7: You, if you take the job.
5: Really?
7: Didn't I mention that? Oh, dear, where's my brain? Your position includes being the chaplain for the college.
5: Interesting.
8: It's a beautiful church.
7: Let me just drive around the front.
2: Maybe we should go on, Ellis.
7: Good idea.
5: No, wait a minute. Isn't that a police car?
7: Is it? Well, what do you know? It is. Say, let's see about some dinner.
5: Hold on. There are two police cars, and their lights are flashing. Don't you think we should make sure everything's all right?
7: No, really.
2: You better stop the car, Ellis.
7: Oh, all right.
8: I think it's worth mentioning that the church really was beautiful. It was a modest-sized stone building, modeled after some European church, I guess, with large wooden doors and stained glass windows. I fell in love with it.
5: It must have been at least 200 years old, and with the old college buildings and woods in the distance behind it.
8: And the setting sun.
5: Yeah, it was gorgeous, which is what made the two police cars with their lights flashing such an odd picture. We got out, and somebody was inside the church shouting and breaking things, and Ellis kept trying to act like nothing was wrong.
7: Hiya, Bob.
10: Hello, Ellis. We've been trying to call you.
7: What's going on?
10: It's Owen. He locked himself inside, and, well, you can hear that he's pretty upset. Anything you want us to do?
7: No, thanks. I'll take care of it.
10: Okay. See you later.
7: Thanks.
11: All right, Mark. Back to the station.
12: All right.
5: What happened? Why are they leaving?
2: It's Owen, isn't it? Oh, I knew this would happen.
7: I better go talk
2: yes.
7: to him. You want to just wait in the car?
2: All right.
5: But it sounds like a maniac's loose in there. Don't you want some help? Why did you send the police away?
7: No need for them to hang around. They know Owen. He just gets angry sometimes, and since he can't get

0: Brokenberry Falls anymore.
1: Well, do you have a lot of friends from church?
0: From church? No way. Nobody our age even goes to church.
1: Oh. Well, then who are your friends?
0: Let's see. There's Jan and Laura and Scotch.
2: Scotch?
0: That's not his real name. His real name is Kevin.
2: Oh. Is he your boyfriend?
0: No. Are you kidding? Do you really think I'd go out with anyone in this town?
2: What? I don't know. Would you?
0: Not a chance. All they know how to do is drool at me.
1: I'm not surprised. I mean, it's kind of obvious to say, but you're beautiful.
2: Yeah. I mean, you could be a model, and I don't mean a model like your grandfather's dentures or anything.
0: Yeah. Thanks. We came up here for something. Where did they hide it? Oh, here it is.
1: What's this?
0: What's it look like? You want something to drink?
2: You mean a soda or something, right?
0: I mean, like, don't be so naive.
2: Oh.
0: Here, take a hit.
2: Well, I don't really think
1: actually,
2: that...
1: Actually, Amy, we...
0: Don't tell me you're going to be like all the other losers around here.
2: Losers? Well, I never thought of us as losers.
0: Then take the bottle. Come on, let's have a good time.
3: Hold it. We have to stop here.
4: What? Why?
3: Well, we're almost out of tape.
4: Oh.
3: Okay, Stuart, hang in there. We'll continue the story shortly.
2: Ah, just when it was getting good.
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We greet our friends everywhere with Chapter 11 of Number 11, Rue de Chanoine, the story of Monsieur John Calvin of Picardy, Paris, and Geneva. 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

0: We settled down in Geneva, my brothers, John and Antoine, and I, in the fall of 1536, and how that city needed the gospel. John was sick with what he saw all around him. Drunkenness everywhere, gambling in the streets, extravagant women flashing jewels and gaudy silks. So John set to work making this city that called itself Christian live up to its name. With the help and advice of Farrell and the blind old preacher Corot, he sat down to write out a lengthy Articles of Faith. When the articles were completed, he took them to the little council made up of Geneva's 25 most important officials. On the way to see the council chamber, he stopped for Farrell.
1: About time you got here, John. What were you doing, taking a nap?
2: It took me a while to make sure all of my papers were in order.
1: Just about to start a game of quats to pass the time. Well, you ready?
2: I'm waiting for you. You'll need your cape.
1: I guess you're right. Here it is, behind the chair. Let's go.
2: Before we go into the council, Farrell, there's just one thing.
1: Yes?
2: I think it might be wisest if,
1: Well, man, get it out. What's stuck in your throat?
2: If you let me do all of the talking to the council.
1: Why, you young upstart,
2: I know. You're 20 years older than I am, and you've been here 4 times as long. But let me do the talking today.
1: That's ridiculous. I've never been in a spot yet where I didn't raise my voice for the cause of...
2: That's just what I mean. One raised voice in the council today can undo all the work we've done so far.
1: You mean...
2: Remember why you asked me to stay in Geneva, Farrell?
1: Of course.
2: Then let me proceed my way.
1: All right. Have it your way.
2: The council door is open. They're ready for us. Follow me, Farrell.
3: See, we have the preachers with us today.
4: I wonder what they want now.
5: Gentlemen of the little council, come to order, if you please. Today, we have with us 2 old friends, 2 of the city's clergy. Monsieur William Farrell, Monsieur John Calvin.
3: And those 2 in black are gloomy enough.
4: Mr. Calvin looks sick.
3: He always looks sick.
5: Monsieur Calvin has a request to present to you. Monsieur Calvin, the gentlemen of the little council await your pleasure.
2: Gentlemen of the council, I will make what I have to say quite brief. Your ministers, Monsieur Farrell, Monsieur Carreau, and myself, have set down on paper 4 reforms we consider most necessary for your city.
6: Reforms?
2: Only 4, because it wasn't possible to reduce everything to good order in a single moment or a single month. We realize that. Read the reforms over carefully. Confer together about them. We call them the Articles of Faith. If you see that our advice is from the holy word of the gospel, then take good care to vote yes, to accept the reforms and enforce them in the city.
5: Is that all, Monsieur Calvin?
2: Yes, that is all.
5: Very well. Thank you, Monsieur Calvin. Monsieur Farrell, you may go, if you will. Gentlemen, listen closely to the reading of these Articles of Faith. A church cannot be well ordered unless the Holy Supper of our Lord is celebrated regularly and celebrated under such good supervision that no person presents himself for the supper unless he comes with devoutness and genuine reverence. And, now listen closely, gentlemen, in order to make sure that no one partakes of the Lord's Supper who is not fit for it, the discipline of excommunication is necessary.
3: Excommunication?
4: That's the Pope's weapon. Now this Calvin wants to try it.
3: Nobody's going to excommunicate anybody in this town.
5: Gentlemen, I don't think there's any need for your alarm. Now let me explain. I have the complete document here, Calvin and the others want to see Geneva a clean city. This is what you want, too. Now, they have worked out what they think is the best way. Here we are. This is what they propose. They want to set up a kind of guard of faithful Christian men in the city. These men will watch their neighbors and report those who don't lead lives of a truly Christian character.
6: Report to whom?
5: Why, to the preachers, I imagine.
7: No, Genevan is going to have spying. That's all that is.
5: No, no.
6: We'll have a new pope in our city if we don't watch out.
7: We'll lose our freedom. Yes. We fought for it. Why should some Frenchman come in and grab it away from us?
5: Gentlemen! Gentlemen! If you believe in a moral life, this is one way to achieve it.
6: Down with the French jailer.
5: Gentlemen, you've heard just one reform. There are three more to hear. So, gentlemen, you have heard the other reforms. Again, briefly, about marriage. Study the laws and set them up strictly according to the Word of God. About instruction of children. Write a catechism which parents will teach to their children. At definite times throughout the year, the ministers will hear each child recite his catechism. Now, about singing in the church. The proposal is to include singing psalms at all services. There'll be no organ, of course, and no harmony, just sturdy unison singing. But it's intended to give the worshippers a chance to take part in the service, as they haven't for several centuries, as we all know. All right, gentlemen. What is your wish?
6: I can't say anything wrong with psalm singing or new marriage laws. Certainly not with teaching the catechism to children. These three might as well go on the law books with the others. Maybe that will satisfy those persistent preachers, but this business of excommunication...
5: Gentlemen, your vote on the four reforms of Master Calvin.
0: When John came home for supper that night, I knew at once how the council had voted. It made my heart ache to see him miserable. That hateful council. Oh, they passed three of the reforms, but only three. The fourth, the one that would keep the Lord's Supper pure and prevent sinful folk from defiling the church, that one they had voted down. I knew how much it meant to my brother. Poor John.
8: John Calvin, wait for me.
9: Well, Farrell, where are you going?
1: I just finished a pastoral call that lasted half the afternoon. I'm tired.
9: I'm not surprised. You've probably been doing all of the talking, and 4 hours is a long time even for you.
1: To tell you the truth, I was going home. I think I'll squeeze in a round of quats before dinner. Will you join me?
9: Too nice for quats. The wind's off the lake. There's a bite in the air. I was just going to walk and forget my troubles. Come on along with me.
1: I haven't seen you this relaxed in a month. I'll join you.
9: Good enough.
1: Let's stop by for Corot.
9: Yes, poor old fellow. Farrell, do you ever think what it must be like not to see? Not to see the snow and the Alps? Not to see the cathedral spire against the clouds?
1: Not to see the people's faces when he calls off their sins. John, I wouldn't miss that for all the sunsets in the world.
9: Ah, here's Caro's house.
10: John? Farrell? I recognized your footsteps. What do you want with old Caro?
9: It's a beautiful day. We're going for a walk. Would you come along?
1: We'll show you the sights.
10: I'll get my cane. Well, now, Farrell, you can do the impossible, you know. Not even you.
1: We'll try. Take my arm.
10: This is very nice of you, dull old man like myself.
1: John talked me out of quats.
9: The sun's just beginning to set, Caro. is a kind of orange haze over the mountains.
4: I can see it. I can see it.
1: We're passing the Inn of the Purple Cow. And that is a sight. Watch it.
4: What? You stopped.
1: One of their customers.
9: Could have knocked you over.
4: I know. I know. You see the beauties of the sky. Blind man hears the wickedness along the ground. Listen.
1: I don't hear anything.
4: Listen. There's dice clicking.
9: I don't hear it either.
4: It's there, over to the left, down an alley, perhaps. The clicking of the dice. My ears hear it all the time. Always the sound of wickedness.
9: There ought to be laws.
4: There are laws. Ask an old man, he know.
9: Laws?
4: There are laws passed by the council. Laws against all manner of sin.
9: But the council voted against giving us the power of excommunication.
4: Of course they did. They were afraid. They know these laws. They voted them in. And they break them. That's the truth.
9: Farrell.
1: Crow's right. There are laws on the books. But what good do they do?
9: But if there are laws, and they haven't been rescinded...
4: No, never rescinded or repealed.
9: Then they are binding. And no one can say differently.
4: Laws against immodest dress, against drunkenness in the street, laws against dishonesty. Yes, we have the laws in Geneva.
9: Then, by the strength of God, Geneva will keep those laws. There's no way out of it. Farrell, this is important. I think we're closer to the kingdom of God than we've ever been in this city.
4: Oh,
1: of course we are. I told you all we needed was your kind of legal mind.
2: Gentlemen of the council, I come before you today...
3: What does that black-robed Frenchman
2: want to make a
3: now?
2: Demand of
7: How
2: one
7: they
2: thing.
7: How going to read scripture to us?
2: Enforce the laws that are lying idle on your books. There are hundreds of them. If you enforce them, you'll have a godly city. They aren't the preacher's laws. They were placed on your books long before the Reformation ever came to your city. But they're good laws. And they can stop the licentiousness and loose living of your city... If you'll only enforce them.
6: That's easily said, monsieur. How do you enforce such laws?
2: This would be my suggestion.
1: How can you keep them? I'll tell you. Put the gambler up in stocks and hang his playing cards around his neck. When a man cheats in business, hoist him up on a ladder in the public square and let the people see the rotten sinner. Punish parents for not sending their youngsters to school by marching them through the streets.
2: And make no difference between rich and poor, powerful or unknown. Believe us, gentlemen of the council, it's the only way to make Geneva a Christian city.
11: And so we conclude Chapter 11 of Number 11, Rue du Chanoine, the story of Monsieur John Calvin of Picardy, Paris, and Geneva. This has been another in the series Stories of Great Christians and comes to you from the Moody Bible Institute of Chicago.
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Do you not know? Have you not heard? The Lord is the everlasting God, the creator of the ends of the earth. He will not grow tired or weary, and his understanding no one can fathom. He gives strength to the weary and increases the power of the weak. Even youths grow tired and weary, and young men stumble and fall. But those who hope in the Lord will renew their strength. They will soar on wings like eagles. They will run and not grow

Isaiah 40:31 says, "But those who hope in the Lord will renew their strength. They will soar on wings like eagles. They will run and not grow weary. They will walk and not be faint."

0: whole room full of cats. And over here, the cutest little cuddly black kitten I think I've ever seen. Welcome to Nature Corner today, kitty.
1: Thank you, Uncle Bob.
0: This is nice of you to visit me today. What do you want to tell me? What can we learn about you?
1: Well, I was born with a sixth sense.
0: Did you say a six, like number six, or was it S-I-C-K?
1: It was a number. I have six senses, Uncle Bob. I see, I hear, I smell, I touch, I taste.
0: That's five. What's the other one?
1: The sixth sense is that I have a fear of being up too high.
0: Oh, now, wait a minute, kitty. You were born with claws. You're meant to climb a tree.
1: Yeah, I know it, but I'm still afraid of heights. In fact, I was born with that fear in my brain.
0: You were born with that fear in your brain, kitty?
1: Uh-huh.
0: Explain yourself.
1: Well, I'm afraid that I'll fall.
0: Oh, but you have claws. You don't need to worry about that.
1: Well, cats fall. They have accidents too, Uncle Bob. I'm just afraid of height, and so I'm very cautious.
0: I see. So you're just born with this cautiousness.
1: That's right. Let me explain it, Uncle Bob.
0: Okay, that's what Nature Corner's for.
1: You see, Nico Tinbergen, my scientist friend, did an experiment with me several years ago.
0: What'd Nico do?
1: Well, just as soon as I was weaned and my eyes were open, he did an experiment with me.
0: And I know Nico Tinbergen likes kittens, huh? And he wouldn't hurt you.
1: Oh, no, no.
0: Well, that's good. Now, kitty, what was the experiment?
1: Well, the scientist had a great big red and white checkered tablecloth.
0: Mm-hmm. And what did they do with it?
1: Well, they laid it on the table.
0: Mm-hmm.
1: Over the edge of the table, clear down to the floor.
0: Check, check.
1: And they covered about 3 feet of the floor with it, too.
0: Mm-hmm. And then what happened?
1: Well, there was another table, same size, right next to this table. And so they took the end of this red and white tablecloth.
0: Up the side of that table?
1: Yeah. And then over the top of the table. So you have two tables covered with this same red and white checkered tablecloth. And in between, a drop of 2 feet.
0: That'd be hard to see, kitty, because it's the same color as the tablecloth.
1: Well, a kitty is born with an ability to see it.
0: Explain that, Puss. How did it work?
1: Well, the scientists didn't want me to hurt myself, so they connected the two tables with a big piece of clear glass.
0: So you could still see down.
1: Oh, yeah, and I could see the red and white tablecloth down on the floor.
0: 2 feet down.
1: Right.
0: Now, the scientists did this naturally to protect you.
1: Right, they didn't want me to fall and break a leg.
0: Well, that's great. Now, so here's the picture. We have two tables a few feet apart. This red and white checkered tablecloth covers one table, down over the edge, down the side of one, over the floor, up the side of the other, over the edge, and over the top of the other table.
1: That's right, Uncle Bob. And then a big sheet of glass.
0: So you don't fall and get hurt in the experiment.
1: That's right.
0: What happened?
1: Well, the scientists put me on the table, and naturally I wandered over toward the edge.
0: Do you look down?
1: Yeah, and I got scared. Even though I put out my paw on top of the glass, it was firm. It felt safe, but still my eyes told me that there was a drop-off of 2 feet, even though the tablecloth continued down the side and over the floor.
0: So you just wouldn't walk it?
1: No, I wouldn't walk it. I chickened out. I wasn't a cool cat.
0: Maybe you were a cool cat.
1: You think so?
0: Yeah, kitty. You used your sixth sense. Try ketchup.
1: All right.
0: How did they do this experiment several more times?
1: Oh, yeah, to prove their point. And each time I hesitated, even though I put my foot over the glass, testing it, knowing that it was secure and safe, still I detected a 2-foot drop over the edge.
0: Mm-hmm. Even though that tablecloth matched perfectly, just a tremendous camouflage.
1: I suppose you'd say that my magnificent creator gave me this sixth sense.
0: I think you have a good point there, Kitty. You know, the creator of the universe, the Lord Jesus Christ, put this fear of falling from a high place in the kitten's brain before he was born. Mama Kitty didn't teach it. You see, she didn't have a chance to. Think how great our creator is. Blessed are they who hunger and thirst after righteousness, for they shall be filled.
2: That's some statement.
3: I should say. Yeah.
2: What does it mean, Master?
3: Yes.
0: How hungry are you? How thirsty? You know, a good appetite is a sign of good health. People who are really sick have no desire to eat. How hungry are you right now? Maybe that all depends on what kind of food we're talking about. The Bible speaks about two types of food, physical and spiritual. Today, let's learn what the scriptures say about spiritual food, and then you decide how hungry you are. It's my privilege to be speaking with the Old Testament prophet Jeremiah.
4: Shalom aleichem, my Gentile friend.
0: And aleichem shalom, Jeremiah. Peace to you. Sir, I've heard some people say that you have special food from God.
4: Yes, this is true.
0: Would you tell me about it?
4: Why, surely. The food that I'm speaking of is God's word, scripture.
0: Jeremiah, some people might not understand. Can you explain it a little more?
4: Why, of course. You see, just like your stomach gets hungry for physical food, your mind is hungry for mental food, too.
0: Okay, Jeremiah, I see that. So you feed your mind something special.
4: Indeed, I do. I feed it the word of God, the scriptures. Because, you see, what you feed your hungry mind will determine what kind of a person you will be tomorrow, how you treat your neighbor, what you think about, what you do, so many things.
0: Jeremiah, some people said you made a very famous quotation about that.
4: Yes, it was something like this. I told the Lord, I said, "Oh Lord, your words were found, and I ate them. And your word was unto me joy and rejoicing inside of me."
0: Jeremiah, it's quite obvious that everybody doesn't feel this way.
4: Yes, it surely is. It's because people are sick, and if an individual is sick, they don't want to eat physical food. If they are spiritually sick, they don't want to eat spiritual food.
0: Oh boy, it'd be good to check for a cure here.
4: Indeed it would.
0: Jeremiah, what causes some believers to lose their spiritual appetite?
4: Sin in their life. Not confessing it to the Lord, not getting right with the Lord.
0: Okay, Jeremiah. So sin can make us lose our appetite.
4: And how?
0: And when we confess it and get right with the Lord, we get hungry again.
4: We sure do.
0: Would you go over that verse again?
4: Surely. I said, "Lord, I found your words, and I ate them. And your word was unto me joy and rejoicing inside of me."
0: Jeremiah 15:16. One day the Lord Jesus Christ met with his followers on an Israeli mountain. Blessed are they who hunger and thirst after righteousness, for they shall be filled.
2: That's some statement.
3: I should say. Yeah.
2: What does it mean, Master?
3: Yes.
5: Yeah, what does it mean?
0: You'll see. One day the Lord Jesus met a Samaritan woman at Jacob's well. "Good morning, ma'am. May I have a drink of water?"
1: "You must be kidding. You're a Jew, and I'm a Samaritan, and Jews have no dealings with the Samaritans."
0: "I realize that."
1: "But why for you ask, then?"
0: "If you knew who was speaking to you right now, you'd ask him, and he'd give you living water."
1: "Living water?"
0: "Yes, exactly. You see, the person who drinks many times from this well will thirst again. But the one who takes just one drink of the water that I shall give him shall never thirst again. For in that person there will be a well of water continuously bubbling up into eternal life."
1: "Everlasting life? I perceive you are a prophet. Lord, give me that water to drink."
0: The woman at the well drank of the spiritual water that Christ gave her, and she received eternal life right then. Another interesting example in the life of Christ took place along the Sea of Galilee.
3: Give us bread, Master.
0: My people, I myself am that bread of life. He who comes to me shall never hunger, and he who believes on me shall never thirst.
6: I don't want that kind of bread.
7: Me either. I just want the kind for my stomach. Come on, let's go.
0: In John chapter 6, verse 66, the Bible tells us from that time on, many of Christ's disciples left him and walked no more with him. Sick people have no appetite. Remember what the Lord Jesus said?
8: Blessed are they who hunger and thirst after righteousness, for they shall be filled.
0: Matthew chapter 5, verse 6. How hungry and how thirsty are you?

0: My friend, if you're really a born-again believer in Jesus Christ, I hope you're hungry for God's Word, just like Jeremiah was. Healthy Christians are hungry Christians. Need to kind of think that over, okay? And I will too. Well, that'll do it for today, Uncle Bob. Till next we meet on Storybook Room Time, a program from Moody Bible Institute in Chicago. Take good care. If you ever like to write me, just drop me a note. 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
2: Welcome to your story hour. I'm Aunt Nikki.
3: And I'm Uncle John, and we're here to bring you today's
2: inspiring story.
3: Say, Aunt Nikki, you know what?
2: What, Uncle John?
3: With all the people around the world who listen to your story hour, I'm beginning to feel, well, popular.
2: Well, now, Uncle John, I guess you might just be popular. After all, a popular person is someone who is liked, admired, or enjoyed by others, and you're all of the above.
3: Oh, Aunt Nikki, you're going to make me blush. Do you really think so?
2: Absolutely. So what got you thinking about popularity anyway?
3: Well, I read a quote today by an actor who said, "I don't care whether people like me or dislike me. I'm not on Earth to win a popularity contest. I'm here to be the best human being I possibly can be."
2: Hmm, that's a very good thought, Uncle John.
3: I agree. I want to be the best human being I can possibly be, too.
2: Then I'm sure you'll relate to the two girls in Aunt Carol's story for today. They did what they believed was right, no matter what other people thought of them.
3: Well, then I'm eager to hear all about it.
2: Wonderful. But first, I should let you know that part of this story is told through the eyes of one of the main characters.
3: It is?
2: Mm-hmm. And very little has been written about this experience of hers. So we've taken the bits and pieces that we know about her adventure and woven them together.
3: But the heart of the story is true?
2: Oh, absolutely. So listen now as we bring you the story entitled The Sisters Grimke.
4: Sarah and Angelina Grimke were Southern Belles. Born in South Carolina, the daughters of wealthy plantation owner and respected judge John Grimke, Sarah and Angelina witnessed firsthand the brutality of slavery. Though Sarah was 13 years older than her sister, whom she called Nina, the two were inseparable in their abhorrence of slavery and in their campaign for the right of women to vote. Starting in 1836, the sisters toured New England, giving speeches, known as parlor talks, to inspire new female anti-slavery societies in the North. Many people rejected and criticized their activist behavior. Our story begins just outside of a Quaker meeting hall.
5: Didst thou take notice of the women walking toward our Quaker meeting hall?
6: I would recognize the notorious Sarah and Angelina Grimke anywhere, though it's been a while since they regularly attended our meetings.
5: Since before they were ostracized by the Philadelphia Society of Friends. We strongly object to their association with non-Quakers in their fight for the abolition of slaves.
6: Yes, their involvement in politics shames us all.
5: Shh, they're approaching.
7: Hello, friends.
6: Hello, Sarah. Wilt thee and thy sister sit with us today?
7: Thank you for the invitation. But we're going to sit on the bench at the back of the meeting hall.
6: The colored bench?
7: Yes. You're welcome to join us.
6: We could never mingle with those women.
7: Well, since the Lord created all men and women as equals, Angelina and I shall mingle with them.
6: We shall go inside and take our seats. May the Holy Spirit speak to thy heart today.
7: And to yours.
8: It surprises me that some Quakers who believe in the abolition of slavery object so strongly to the idea of treating black citizens the same as white citizens.
7: Sad indeed. Hopefully we can lead by example. Speaking of which...
8: Yes?
7: Look, Nina. That black Quaker woman standing over there?
8: By herself?
7: Yes. Let's go talk to her.
8: All right.
7: Excuse me. May my sister and I sit next to you when we go inside for the service?
9: Thee would sit next to me?
7: Yes, we would.
9: Then, welcome. Imagine, the renowned Grimke sisters sitting next to me. I've not yet been to one of thy parlor talks, but folks say so many women attend thy talks that a parlor cannot contain the crowd.
8: That's true. So our parlor talks are mostly held in churches.
7: But we've been granted an opportunity to speak at the Massachusetts State House, to the House of Representatives.
9: To the state legislature? But you're women.
7: We will be the first women in America to ever speak to a legislative body.
8: Sarah is quite excited. She dreamed of being an attorney when she was a child.
9: Oh, how I long to hear thy plans. But look, we must hurry inside, otherwise we'll miss the service.
4: As the day of their appearance before the Massachusetts State Legislature approached, the Grimke sisters spent many hours planning their speeches.
8: Sarah, can we go over our speeches again?
10: Again? We've already practiced them twice.
8: I know. I just want to make sure we could make our presentation to the House of Representatives in our sleep if we had to.
10: All right. I will start out by presenting the concept that God created men and women as equals. Therefore, as citizens of this republic who equally share in the fate of our beloved nation, women should have equal political power to men.
8: And then I'll refer to the petitions against slavery that 20,000 women in Massachusetts have signed. I'll speak on their behalf about the inhumanity and immorality of slavery.
10: Together, we will present a case of such sound reasoning that any attorney would be proud of our argument.
4: However, things did not turn out as the sisters planned.
8: Oh, Sarah, you sound like death.
10: Death isn't knocking at my door yet, but a nasty cold decided to let himself in. Without even asking my permission. Nina, I don't think I'll be able to speak tomorrow.
8: Oh, you have to speak, Sarah. Presenting an argument to a legislative body is the culmination of your life's dreams and plans.
10: Dearest Nina, you can bring my dreams to life.
8: Me? But how?
10: As Moses spoke the words of God to the children of Israel. You can speak my words to the House of Representatives.
8: But
10: you've heard me present my argument in parlor talks all over New England.
8: True, and I do know exactly what you would say to the legislature.
10: See? You are well prepared for this challenge, and I'm sure you'll do wonderfully.
8: I might be well prepared, but I've never spoken to an audience without you by my side. I'm terrified to do it alone.
10: How about I tell you a story to calm your nerves?
8: Oh, yes, please. Distract me.
10: All right. Let me think of a story that might do the trick. I know. I'll tell you the story of my greatest act of disobedience. As you know, we grew up on our family plantation and were taught all the skills our parents believed would help us manage a wealthy home. We learned arithmetic, how to pick cotton, and how to embroider dainty flowers onto cushions. But I was much more interested in the scholastic areas that our brothers were learning. One day in the library, Thomas spread out a large map on the table to show me.
11: See, Sarah? This map is of South Carolina. The dots show where all the towns are, and our plantation should be about here.
12: Interesting.
11: And this dot, right by the ocean, is Charleston, the town we visit every summer.
12: What are these marks that look like bumps?
11: Those are the Appalachian Mountains, the corner of South Carolina.
12: Oh.
13: Well, well, well. I see you're giving your sister a geography lesson, Thomas.
11: Yes, Father.
13: Well, I must borrow your student for a moment. Sarah, come with me. I have a surprise for you.
12: I love surprises. Where is my surprise, Father?
13: Your surprise is standing right in front of you.
14: Hello, Miss.
12: A girl? Father, you've brought me a friend.
13: Not a friend, Sarah. A slave. This is Hetty, your very own slave.
12: Hetty, what a pretty name. And you look very friendly. I think I shall like you as much as I like your name.
15: Despite Father's differentiation between slaves and friends, Hetty and I quickly became inseparable. She was my closest playmate.
12: Hetty, let's arrange my doll collection.
14: Oh, they're so pretty.
12: I know. Let's pretend we're acting out a scene from the Bible. Maybe the story of Esther.
14: Who's Esther?
12: You don't know the story of Queen Esther?
14: No.
12: What about other Bible stories? Do you know the story of Ruth and Boaz?
14: No, Miss.
12: Isaac and Rebecca?
14: No.
12: Why don't you know these Bible stories?
14: Slaves don't get Bible learning.
12: Well, I think you should be taught about the Bible, you and all the other slave children. I'm gonna ask Father. Father will be here in the library with my brothers.
13: And so, boys, always remember that a good lawyer...
12: Please, Father.
13: Sarah?
12: Father, can I teach the slave children about the Bible?
13: What?
12: Hetty doesn't know any Bible stories. She says slave children aren't taught about the Bible, but they should be. Can I teach them?
13: Well, now, that's an interesting dilemma. A provocative topic. I was just setting up a debate for your brothers. How would you like to participate?
12: Oh, yes.
14: But, sir, she's a...
11: Yeah, she's a girl.
12: But you know when I grow up, I want to be an attorney.
13: And you know that girls cannot become attorneys. But you can provide good practice for your brothers. So, boys, listen up.
11: Yes, Father.
13: Thomas and Sarah will have a debate. Thomas, you shall argue against teaching slave children the Bible. Sarah shall support the idea. Ready? Begin.
11: Give me a moment to think. Okay. Thought about a reason why slaves shouldn't be taught the Bible. People say that if slaves knew the Bible's teachings, they would become rebellious.
12: Thomas, the Bible shouldn't make people rebellious, but the opposite. The wisest man who ever lived, King Solomon, said that only an evil man seeks rebellion.
11: Well, what about Moses? He freed the children of Israel from slavery. Don't you think our slaves would start looking for their own Moses?
12: Why would slaves look for a Moses when they could look to Jesus, the creator and savior of the whole world? And Jesus taught his disciples, if anyone desires to be first, he shall be last of all and servant of all.
11: Father, that's not fair. How can I refute something Jesus said?
13: Well then, Sarah, you've won this debate. I swear, if you were born a boy, you just might have become the greatest attorney in the country.
12: So, may I, Father?
13: May you become an attorney?
12: No. May I teach the slave children about the Bible?
13: Oh, I have many reservations about this idea, but yes, you may.
12: Thank you, Father.
1: Hetty, wait.
14: Yes, Miss?
1: Father gave me permission to tell Bible stories on Sunday afternoons.
14: How wonderful.
12: In Bible times, it was illegal for anyone to appear uninvited before the king of Persia. If they did, they were killed. Esther the queen was a Jew. She found out that an evil man was plotting to have all the Jews killed. So to save the lives of her people, Esther put on her finest dress and set her glittering crown on her head. Then she bravely marched to the king's court, right past the scary guards.
14: What happened then?
12: The king recognized his lovely wife and held out his scepter in welcome. That meant she wouldn't be killed.
10: I loved telling Hetty and the other children Bible stories. But I longed to teach them to read the scriptures for themselves. It didn't seem right to have them hear about the Lord secondhand. So I did something that I knew would make our father angry if he were ever to find out.

0: Eddie, have you ever wished you could read the Bible?
1: Yes, Miss, but us slaves don't know how to read.
0: I can teach you to read.
1: Nah, Miss, it's illegal for slaves to learn how to read. I don't want no trouble.
0: But what if no one ever found out? It'll be a secret, just between the two of us.
2: We'll find out what happens to Sarah and Hetty in a minute. But first, Uncle John and I want to tell you kids about Adventures in the Holy Bible.
3: That's right, Aunt Nikki. We are so fortunate to live in a time where we can read the Bible in the open. We don't have to keep our Bible studies a secret.
2: Mm-hmm. 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
2: 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But now, let's get back to our story called The Sisters Grimke.
4: I knew it was illegal to teach slaves to read, but I didn't care. The most important thing was that Hetty learn how to read the scriptures.
1: Your hair is so soft, Miss.
0: Good. Then you don't need to brush it anymore. Instead, I can teach you how to read. Ah, here it is, my spelling book. I'm gonna use it to teach you your letters.
5: But, what if somebody sees us?
0: Nobody will see us. We'll be careful. I'll only give you reading lessons at night, when you're supposed to be helping me get ready for bed. Come, let's go sit by the fire so we can see.
5: Yes, Miss.
0: All right. See this letter that looks like a snake? It sounds like a snake to you. It's an S.
1: S.
0: S makes a S sound. It's the first letter of my name, Sarah.
1: What's the first letter in my name?
0: It's right here, H.
1: H.
0: When H is at the beginning of a name or sentence, it looks like a gate. See? But when it's in the middle of a word, it looks like this. More like a chair.
5: What was that?
0: Oh, it's just the house creaking. It does that at night when the temperature changes.
5: Oh, I was scared somebody found us out.
0: Don't worry, Hetty. Our lessons are gonna go just fine. Hetty, I just told Mother that I'm getting ready for bed, and I will. But first, are you ready for your reading lesson?
1: Oh, yes, Miss.
0: Shh! Grab the spelling boot and come over by the fire.
1: First, I need to hang a blanket over the keyhole in the door. As usual, so that nobody can peek in and see what we're doing. And now to get the book.
0: Come and sit right here next to me.
1: Okay, I'm ready.
0: Let's start with an easy review. What's this letter?
1: J.
0: Correct. And this letter?
1: Q.
0: Good. You know the whole alphabet now. And you've also been getting better at sounding out words. So I'm going to write a short sentence and see if you can read it. What does this say?
1: God loves me. God loves me. I can read it.
0: Yay, you can read.
6: Days and weeks passed in a flurry. I could hardly wait for evening to come so I could continue Hetty's reading lessons. Teaching Hetty to read and write made me feel daring and invincible. I didn't think anything could go amiss, but I was wrong.
0: Here, Hetty, read this.
1: And God said, "Let there be light."
5: Oh no, somebody's coming.
7: Sarah! Sarah! I came to tell you that Thomas has been accepted at Yale for college.
0: Thomas is leaving?
7: Yes. I know he thinks he wants to be a minister, but I'm sure that attending Yale will show him that his best course of action is to become an attorney like me.
0: I don't want Thomas to go away to college.
7: I know that, Sarah, but he... Sarah, why is your slave holding a spelling book?
0: Well, we were...
7: You know that's illegal, Sarah.
0: I just want to teach Hetty how to read the Bible.
7: But that is against the law. You disappoint me, my daughter. Your disobedience will have grave consequences. Sarah, I am an attorney and a judge. And you, my daughter, flout the law under my own roof? My life's work has been to compile the laws of South Carolina, and you have knowingly broken those very laws. Don't you know that if anyone were to find out that you have been teaching your slave to read, our family would be fined $100?
0: Father?
7: No. You listen to me, young lady. Hetty is going to be severely punished, and if I ever see her reading again, I will have her whipped.
0: Father, no. No.
6: I couldn't bear the thought of Hetty being whipped. But I also couldn't bear the thought of her ending her reading lessons. What a quandary! Tragically, however, the problem was solved for me. Shortly after our reading lessons were discovered, Hetty got sick and died. I was inconsolable.
7: Sarah? Sarah, I am sorry about Hetty. But she was just a slave. Come, I'll give you another girl to take her place.
0: No, I'll never have a slave again.
7: Good morning, Sarah. Look at that sunshine. Oh, come now. It's been weeks since your slave died, and I miss seeing your lovely smile. But I think I have a way to bring your smile back. I have a surprise for you.
0: I told you before, I don't want another slave.
7: Come and see. This surprise is not a slave.
0: It isn't? What is it then?
7: Just come along. Meet your baby sister, Angelina. I know you've been eager for our baby's arrival, and she was born last night.
0: She's so beautiful.
7: Just like her mother.
0: And she has such tiny fingers and tiny toes. Can I be her godmother, please?
7: We'll see.
6: After much begging, Father and Mother agreed to let me be your godmother. I took the responsibility very seriously and prayed to God, asking that He make me worthy of the task. I resolved to raise you to be a woman of integrity. And look at you now. You are getting ready to speak to the Massachusetts House of Representatives. I am so proud of you, my beautiful Nina.
8: Oh, Sarah, I am who I am because of you. For my whole life, you have modeled the courage to do what is right, even to the point of breaking the law. Your character reminds me of Queen Esther.
6: I remind you of Queen Esther?
8: Yes. In fact, tomorrow, when I'm speaking to the legislature, I will draw parallels between our mission of life and love and that of Esther. We are also trying to save a race of people.
6: That is true.
8: And now, my dear sister, I shall leave you to rest and recover. You have given me the courage I need to face tomorrow.
9: Despite Angelina Grimke's positive words, she was terrified as she walked to the State House the following morning on February 21, 1838. Angelina and her sister had already visited 67 New England towns to give parlor talks and addressed over 40,000 people. But her heart hammered in her chest as she saw the crowds heading to the State House to hear her speak.
10: Is she arrived yet? It looks like everyone in Boston is coming to hear the Grimke sisters. I heard that people started arriving 2 hours ago.
11: Well, it is the first time in our country's history that a woman will speak to a state legislature. Quite momentous.
10: And I'm eager to witness the grand event.
11: Me too. Whew. Just look at all the people gathered around the State House building. It's doubtful we'll get a seat.
10: I'm willing to stand in the back as long as I can hear the speech.
11: That's the spirit. Oh, look, I see one of the Grimke sisters walking toward us. Angelina, I recognize her from the parlor talk I attended.
10: She looks nice. I wonder why the Daily Press nicknamed

0: husband.
1: Oh, the Grimke sisters have the support of the Anti-Slavery Society. Society members have traveled to Boston all the way from Springfield and Worcester to hear them speak today.
0: Ah.
2: Hurrah! Miss Grimke has arrived!
3: Oh, excuse me, will you let me through?
2: Make way for Miss Grimke!
4: The State House was packed. Legislators sat in their reserved seats on the floor while Anti-Slavery Society members and curious onlookers filled the gallery and lined the back walls. The chatter of the boisterous crowd suddenly hushed as Angelina Grimke entered the room.
2: As chairman of the Massachusetts House of Representatives, I would like to welcome Angelina Grimke to the floor. Here, my dear, you will be best seen and heard from my spot.
1: Thank you. I'm so nervous I could faint. Oh, Lord, give me strength.
3: Mr. Chairman, I stand before you as a Southerner, exiled from the land of my birth by the sound of the lash and the piteous cry of the slave. I stand before you as a moral being, and as a moral being, I feel that I owe it to the suffering slave and to the deluded master, to my country and the world, to do all that I can to overturn a system of complicated crimes. Built upon the broken hearts and the prostrate bodies of my countrymen in chains, I stand before you as a citizen on behalf of the 20,000 women of Massachusetts, whose names are enrolled on petitions which have been submitted to the legislature. Man, who was created in the image of his maker, never can properly be termed a thing. Man, I assert, never was put under the feet of men by the first charter of human rights, which was given by God.
4: Angelina Grimke spoke to the Massachusetts legislature for 2 hours. Her compelling first-hand accounts of slavery gripped all those listening. The chairman of the House of Representatives was so moved by her speech that tears shone in his eyes as he welcomed Angelina to return to the State House in a couple of days to present a closing argument. No one was happier to hear of Angelina's success than Sarah. Together, the sisters Grimke rejoiced in the knowledge that they had bravely stood for what was right and just.
5: What an inspiring story, Aunt Nikki. And you know, the Society of Friends in the story sounds a bit familiar to me.
6: You have a good memory, Uncle John. In the past, we've presented a couple of stories about people who were part of the Society of Friends, or sometimes known as Quakers. In fact, one of the stories is about a woman who was a good friend of Sarah and Angelina Grimke.
5: Really? Who?
6: Lucretia Mott.
5: Ah, yes. I remember her. She's the woman who boycotted goods that were produced with cotton or sugar that came from slave labor.
6: Exactly. She may have even been the one to inspire Angelina Grimke to do the same thing. In fact, Angelina was married just 3 months after she spoke to the Massachusetts House of Representatives, and she made sure that her wedding cake did not contain sugar produced by slaves.
5: What a woman of character.
6: Mm-hmm. And boys and girls, we have many other exciting stories of people who have made a difference in our world.
5: You can find them right on our website at yourstoryhour.org. But until next time, goodbye. And remember, we love you very much.

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0: Hear the creak of the rigging? Listen to the wind whip the sails. Yes, boys and girls, Sailor Sam's big schooner, the Porpoise, plunges swiftly through the waves, eager to serve her master. Where is she going? I wish I could tell you, but we'll have to find out from Sailor Sam, an adventurous young man whose hunt for scientific truth takes him anywhere. Yes, anywhere. And with him go his two young cousins, Buddy and Nancy. Aye, aye, mate. It's full speed ahead now for Seafaring Thrills with Sailor Sam!
1: All the excitement and disturbance doesn't bother the Porpoise as she rides up and down with the tides alongside the dock in the harbor of Belém, Brazil. Buddy has a theory about how the so-called ghost of Hook escaped. He's let Nancy in on his idea, and now the both of them walk along the edge of the large wharf. Hey, let's join Buddy and Nancy as they check out Buddy's theory.
2: Wow, they sure have a lot of cargo piled on this dock, haven't they, sis?
3: Yeah.
2: There sure must be some awfully large freighters coming in here one of these days to take all this stuff aboard.
3: Yeah.
2: Come on, sis, is that all you can say?
3: Yes.
2: Well, come on, let's go along the edge of the dock and look over the side. But be careful, will you, so you don't fall in.
3: All right.
2: Okay, now, if we were...
4: Wait, Buddy. I just saw something move over there.
2: Over where?
4: Shh. Where I'm pointing.
2: What is it?
4: Oh, I think it's a man.
2: Well, come on. Let's find out if it's a ghost of Hook.
4: Are you crazy?
2: Maybe, but I came out here to find out something. Kind of looks like we will. You go back and get Sam and Ollie, and I'll sneak along beside the cargo and try to spot this spook.
4: And leave you here alone? Buddy, you are out of your tree. I'm staying with you or leaving with you, but not either without you.
2: You mean you have a soft spot in your heart for your dear brother?
4: The soft spot is in my head. Buddy! Run for the Porpoise! There he is, and he's coming after us!
5: Not run! Please! Not run!
4: Buddy, come on! Don't stand there looking at him while he gets closer! Run for the Porpoise!
5: Not run! Oh, please, not run! My name, Darby.
4: Oh.
5: I want very much talk with you. Please, not be afraid.
4: Look at the big knife he's got. Buddy, come on.
2: Sis, will you please close your mouth? That Indian isn't going to hurt us.
4: Indian? You mean he's not the ghost of Hook?
2: Of course not.
4: Oh, I like that. Just because I was all set to be chased by a ghost and not a man.
5: I not understand.
4: Oh, I guess it is kind of silly, isn't it? Oh, Mr. Darby, what do you want to talk to us about?
5: Is all right talk?
2: Sure, of course it is. Oh, we've had too much excitement around here. Everyone's acting strangely, Mr. Darby.
5: Not Mr. Darby, just Darby.
2: Oh, okay. Okay, Darby, what do you want with us?
5: You come from Great Sailship. Over there.
2: Yes, we're from the Porpoise. Why?
5: I come from Great Chief and Medicine Man, He Koni, to talk with Captain Stone. Need answer to take back to Chief.
2: Well, sure you can talk to Captain Stone. Why didn't you just walk up to the gangway and call out to come aboard? Sam, Captain Stone, he's my cousin, he'd be delighted to hear your message and answer it. Why'd you sneak around over here, behind the cargo, waiting for us?
5: I hear very strange thing. Make me afraid of Great Sailship.
3: Afraid of the Porpoise? Whatever did you hear, Darby?
2: Yeah, what have you heard that should make you afraid of us?
5: I hear Ghost of Hook come here and visit Great Sailship.
2: You know about the Ghost of Hook?
5: Oh, I know about Ghost of Hook. I see him.
2: You what?
5: I see him. 2 days back. I see him 1 day back. He move along river villages and sea villages like ghost. 1 day here, 1 day other place. All time make everybody afraid.
2: Darby, come on. We'll take you to Captain Stone right now. He'll be very interested to hear what you have to say. He sure will.

0: Hi, Sam. This is Darby. Darby, this is Captain Stone.
1: Oh, how do?
2: How do you do, Darby? I'm glad to meet you.
3: We met him at the dock.
1: I come from Great Chief Coney to talk with you.
2: Oh, yes, my good friend, He Coney. And you have a message for me?
1: I have message, and I am to take something back to him.
2: All right, well, now, look, everything is just fine. Why don't you just tell me what the chief has to say, and while we're walking over to the porpoise...
1: Oh!
2: Yes.
1: You come from Great Sailship.
2: Yes, the porpoise is a friendly craft of the sea, and you'll enjoy it, and I want you to meet my friends Oli and my friend Andrefo. They're standing over there on the deck of the porpoise, and we'll have a good time as we talk to them.
4: Uh-oh. Here comes Sam with a visitor.
5: Aye, that's a fine-looking Indian, but a wicked-looking knife, if I may say so.
2: Oh, you may say so. But, Darby, I want you to meet my first mate, Oli Olson.
1: Oh, how do? How do you do?
2: And this gentleman is our ship's cook, Andrefo Moloch.
1: Oh, how do?
5: Pleased to meet you, Darby.
1: You are one who grow with rock on head.
5: Come again? How's that, mate?
1: You grow with rock on head? Make sure?
5: Oh, is that a fact now, Darby, my boy?
6: Better watch out, Andrefo. He's got his hand on that knife, and you might end up being shorter than ever.
5: Aye, that knife sort of makes him the winner of the argument. What?
7: Only make joking. Only use knife on wild animal. Never on friend. You be my friend, short one.
5: Oh, I'm the best friend you got, Darby, me land. I might be a little outside, but I've got a big heart full of friendship.
7: You good man.
6: I like you. Sam... What's Darby doing here? Is he one of He Coney's Indians?
2: Ah, you guessed it. He brought a message from He Coney, and I'm sending him back with the answer.
6: We're going up river right away?
2: No.
6: You lost me, Skipper. We agreed to forget about this monkey science with the ghost of a hook and go on with your scientific research, working with He Coney.
2: I just told Darby to tell his great chief that I am delaying our joint venture until this ghost of hook thing is solved or resolved.
6: But, Skipper, we just got through discussing this thing, and we all felt we would displease the Lord to keep on with this foolish business about a ghost of a hook.
2: Ah, but Darby's given me information that's changed the foolish business to serious business.
6: Yeah? How's that?
2: Darby tells me he's seen the ghost of hook twice.
6: Where?
5: What?
2: Yesterday, in two coastal villages, tearing up planks and frightening people. And the day before, in two river villages.
5: Heaven help us. Anything that moves that fast has got to be a ghost.
2: Now, Andrefo, control yourself. Panic is contagious.
5: I'm begging the captain's pardon, I'll keep my personal feelings under control.
6: Sam, you're serious about catching this guy, aren't you?
2: I sure am, old friend. This whole thing is now getting harmful to others.
5: It's the ghost, all right. The hook saw us and saw his chance to do his evil work. Now he's making everyone afraid. Especially me, my friends. Especially me.

0: Darby, tell your great chief and medicine man, Hikoni, that we must stay here and put an end to this ghost of Hook.
1: I tell him, Captain Stone. My great chief, be sorry you not come this time. You are one my great chief knows he can trust.
0: I'm honored that your great chief thinks this. Tell him I'm sorry I cannot come now. I have a responsibility here to put an end to this ghost business.
1: I tell he, Koni.
0: Now, Darby, now that you know much about this ghost of Hook problem, you can help me by explaining in detail to Hikoni what has happened.
1: I have already those thoughts in my mind, Captain Stone. Now, I must leave.
2: He's so nice. Now I wish that dumb old ghost of Hook had never showed up. I don't believe in ghosts, but something is wrong.
0: I know, Nancy. And it's getting to be a problem. But I'm sure the Lord has some purpose in all of this ghost of Hook business.
3: Aye, and I wish the good Lord could persuade somebody to tell me the story of how Hook died.
4: We've got more important things to talk about than that, Dendrefo.
3: And would the first mate like to eat hardtack for the next three meals?
4: Hey, now, just a minute, you pint...
3: What you're saying, mate?
4: Sam, this guy resorts to blackmail. He hits me right where it hurts, in the breadbasket. Hardtack and water for three meals.
5: I got to hear Sam tell us how Hook fought the Jaguar.
2: Me too. Well, it's been so long since we've heard the story. Even I can't remember some of it.
3: There, you big overweight lubber. I got friends aboard this schooner. Don't think I haven't. Think about it, Mr. First Mate, sir. Hard tack and water for three meals. Maybe out of the kindness of my heart, I might give you a potato peel and soap.
4: Potato peeling soup.
2: Washed skins are dirty, Mr. Cook.
3: Washed skins for the likes of him? Well, I should say not. Dirty peelings is what he gets.
4: Sam, can't you do something to help me?
0: I really shouldn't, because this is too much fun watching you two.
3: Don't waver from your strong stand, Captain Stone, sir. However, sir, perhaps a little compassion might do this roughneck some good, picking on a wee man like myself.
4: If your mouth was as wee as your body, we wouldn't have any trouble.
3: But I was born with a silver-plated tongue, mate. You must admit that.
4: Yeah, I admit that, but you better keep it inside that mouth.
3: Insults, Captain. Insults is all I get for all my hours of slaving over a hot stove to satisfy his enormous appetite for his whale-sized body.
0: Well, Andrefo, a captain must back his first mate as long as the situation's reasonable. Now, I think you're being a little harsh on him by hitting him where it hurts, his appetite and his stomach.
3: But, Captain, sir, that's the only place I can hit him that he can't hit me back.
5: Boy, these two guys can do this all day. We all know they love this chit-chat and battle of tongues. I'll beat a mile before we know it, and we'll never hear the story of how Hook killed the Jaguar.
0: But he's right. So, I propose a compromise.
5: Oh, boy, what's that?
0: We'll have lunch, and then I'll tell the story as well as I can remember it, and Ole can fill in the places where I leave something out. Okay?
5: Yeah, oh, good, Sam.
0: All right, okay, Andrefo, why don't you get busy getting the meal ready while we make the porpoise ship?
3: Aye, aye, sir.
4: Hey, just one thing, Mr. Ship's cook, sir.
3: What's on your mind, Mr. First Mate, sir?
4: Hardtack and water is not part of the compromise.
3: Is that so, Mr. First Mate? I have not received direct orders from the captain yet.
2: Andrefo, you are a villain.
3: No, sweet Colleen. Just a very lonesome old man who never had so much warmth and friendship for many years. I pray that the good Lord will let it continue for the rest of my days on earth. I'll make lunch, and then the story. A word of warning to you, Captain Stone. The story of how Hook died right after lunch, or you get the hard tack and water treatment too. I must know in my own heart that he's dead. Not about admitting defeat, but this ghost business is wearing on me poorly, sir. So, please, sir, don't fail me now.
6: Wow. Here it comes for sure, boys and girls. Imagine it. A battle between the man with a hook hand and a jaguar. See you on the quarterdeck next time for more seafaring thrills with Sailor.

said, "This then is how you should pray. Our Father in heaven, hallowed be your name. Your kingdom come, your will be done on earth as it is in heaven. Give us today our daily bread. Forgive us our debts as we also have forgiven our debtors. And lead us not into temptation, but deliver us from the evil one." Matthew 6:9-10.

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1: Hi, I'm Squee the Squirrel, and I want to invite you along for a story in the forest.

0: Hi there. We've been waiting for you. We're going to have fun and learn something too, because it's time for Fables of Faith. Here are your friends, Uncle Van, Christy, and Bud.
1: All right, what's our verse?

0: How do people know that we're Jesus' disciples?
1: All men know that we are his disciples.
0: If you have love for one another. If you love one another. Now, what have they tried so far in Unity Club to try to get people into the club? What's the first thing they tried?
1: Badges.
0: And those didn't work too well, did they?
1: No.
0: Now, what's the next thing they tried, Chris? What did they try last week?
1: A bigger sign.
0: A big sign, and it was telling everybody in a very clever way that they should come and join the Unity Club. Did that do any good?
1: No.
2: No.
0: Why, what did all the other animals do? Didn't they come flocking into the Unity Club and say, oh, we want to join the Unity Club because you had a big, beautiful sign?
1: No.
0: What did they do?
2: They went around.
0: They went around the back, and they didn't even try to come past that because the sign was in their way. Now, what did Old Owl tell them that they should do? Quit talking and...
1: Do something.
0: Yeah. He said, if you're going to show people that you want them to come in and be a part of the Unity Club, then you've got to do something. So today, we're going to see how our friends in Fables tried to do something, and they were going to try to get involved with the people in the community. Let's see how much good it did.

0: Well, you heard old Al. He said we gotta stop talking so much and start doing something.
1: And what do you suggest we do, Bruce, old boy?
0: He didn't say what to do. He just said to do.
2: But we can't do anything unless we know what to do.
3: Say, I've got an idea. Why don't we
4: just... Oh, hush, Bo. This is important business.
3: Yeah, but I was just gonna say
1: Squinty's
3: that...
1: Squinty's right, Bo. Problems of this nature call for a supreme amount of intelligence.
3: But old Al says
4: that... We know what old Al says, Bo. Now will you be quiet and let us think of something to do?
1: Say, why don't we do something for the community? Something that everyone around here could see and appreciate. And of course, they'd all realize that the Unity Club is responsible.
2: Great idea, Phil. When they see what we've done, and that we've done it for them, surely they'd want to belong to such a fine organization.
3: That's not a bad idea. I'll go check with a few of the forest folk and see what they really need.
1: Oh, don't waste your time, Bo. All you'd get would be a lot of varying opinions as to what's needed around here. We should just decide among ourselves.
3: But aren't we doing it for them?
2: Yeah, and for us. After all, we're a part of the community, too. Why shouldn't we have a say-so in what's to be done?
3: But I don't think
4: that... There you go again, Bo. You should let Philip and McKelvey do the thinking.
0: I'm with Bo. I don't think
2: we... Truer words were never spoken. Now to the task of a project.
4: Fellas, don't you think we should ask Ol' Al about this, just to be safe?
2: Why ask him? He's the one who told us to get to work.
4: Yeah, but I don't know...
1: Squinty, we must be of one mind in this thing.
4: But...
1: If you and Bruce and Bo insist on having your way, then we just aren't a Unity Club, correct?
4: Well, I know that, but
2: why don't we all think alike, just like Phil and I suggest? If we are going to be a Unity Club and show the community what we're about, we can't be divided among ourselves.
1: Absolutely correct. Are we agreed?
4: Well, yeah, okay.
3: I guess so.
0: Well,
1: fine. Then let's be about the task of thinking up a project. Any suggestions?
3: I heard that Widow Porcupine needs some help down at her place, and
1: but
3: I thought...
1: Bo, that wouldn't help the community. This is a community project, so that we'll be recognized by more people.
2: Right. That would certainly benefit Mrs. Porcupine. But who else in the community would benefit?
4: Well, there's some big boulders across the path again. Why don't we move them out of the way?
1: Again, Squinty, we're limiting the effectiveness of the project. That would certainly benefit anyone coming and going along the path.
4: Well, practically everyone uses the path.
2: Aye, there's the catch. Practically everyone. Which implies that not everyone uses it, which would leave a few out. And we don't want to leave anyone out.
4: Yeah, but the only ones we're leaving out are the birds, and they are the rest of the practically I'm talking about.
1: Well, I still think we need something far more reaching than moving boulders from the path.
2: Say, Phil, come over here for a moment. I have a great idea.
1: Okay, McKelvey, what is it?
4: Hey, now wait just a minute. Why can't we listen?
3: Yeah, why not?
2: We'll let you know as soon as we've decided. Just hang on for a couple of seconds. Now, Phil, if we was...
1: Oh, yes. Oh, what a splendid idea.
2: Let's never... Oh,
1: yes,
4: hey,
1: really.
4: Come on, fellas.
1: Yes, all right. gentlemen, McKelvey has come up with something which I think is sheer genius.
2: Well, you helped too, don't forget, Phil.
1: Oh, yes. Well, I guess I did. At any rate, we have a noble project which will benefit the whole community.
4: What is it, Philip?
1: We'll let you know tomorrow. In the meantime, here are a few things we'll need for the project. Squinty, you should see if you can find some of them.
4: This is going to really benefit the community.
1: Oh, but of course, Squinty. Here, hold this up for me, will you? There, that's much better. Amazing what an improvement that makes.
0: Ouch! Get that ladder off my foot!
3: I'm sorry, Bruce. I didn't see you.
0: Well, look next time, will ya?
1: Here. We can't have all this fussing. What will people think when they come by and see us fussing while working on a community project for them?
0: Well, project or not, I don't like having ladders dropped on my foot.
3: I said I was sorry, Bruce.
0: This whole thing is stupid anyway. Why is this such a great thing to do for the community?
1: You tell him, McKelvey.
2: Because, my fine feathered friend, we're improving the looks of the surrounding area.
4: But, McKelvey, don't you think
1: Squinty,
4: it might...
1: Squinty, must you interrupt McKelvey?
4: I'm sorry.
1: He's in the midst of explaining our project.
3: But like Squinty says...
2: Shall I finish or not?
3: I guess so.
2: Now, by doing this, we stir up a little community pride. After all, this was quite an eyesore. Agreed?
4: Well, you're sure right about that, McKelvey, but I
2: By just... fixing this place up, folk coming by will look at it with pride and think, my, my, what a great community I live in. Now I ask you, isn't that a real service to the community?
3: Sure it is, but...
1: Now. We all agreed on this, did we not? So we should continue it to the end. You'll all see how much of an impact we make. Just give it time. Meanwhile, back to work.

0: She is. Isn't she lovely?
1: A grand project, even if it was our idea.
2: It looks pretty good, but I still...
0: Are you still doubtful, Squinty? Even after seeing the results of our efforts? My, my, my, you are a hard one to please.
3: I still think it was a waste of time.
1: Bruce, the trouble with you is you think rarely enough, and when you do finally get around to it, it's usually the wrong thing you're thinking.
0: Couldn't have put it better myself, McKelvey.
4: Now, fellas, I enjoyed doing this and all, but I...
0: Oh, here we go again. Can't you fellows agree on anything? I say, this is some unity club. McKelvey and I come up with an excellent idea, and all you've done is complain. Of course this is the best thing we could have done for the community. Can you think of a project that would have been more all-embracing?
2: Ben, what?
4: Yeah, what?
1: He means, can you think of anything we could have done that would have affected virtually everyone in the community at one time?
0: Surely we've made a vast improvement, which has benefited everyone.
3: But we got the best end of the deal ourselves.
0: Now, there's a selfish way of looking at it.
1: We've really done two things at once, as I see it.
2: What two things, McKelvey?
1: Well, we've not only given the community a sense of pride by fixing up this old eyesore, but we've given all interested members practically a new place to come to when they join the Unity Club.
0: Quite correct. What better community project could we have undertaken than to fix up our own Unity Club clubhouse?
5: What kind of a project did they come up with?
2: They painted their old Unity clubhouse.
5: They painted their own clubhouse. Is this a good community project? Is there anything wrong with painting up the clubhouse?
2: No.
5: Nothing wrong with that, is there? If we talk about our church, there's nothing wrong with keeping the church up. We don't want to let the church building become run down. And we don't want it to become an eyesore in the community, that's for sure. But when there are greater needs in the community and we know about them, how do we show people that we love one another and we love them? Did that really show them that they loved them by painting up their clubhouse?
2: No.
5: What did it do? What, you know what old Bruce said? He says, we're the ones that really got the best benefit from it in the end because we've got a nice clubhouse. And here we are with a nice clubhouse and we think we've done so much. And these people are out in the community and they still have their needs and we're not showing love for them.
2: For once, and Bruce has a good idea.
5: Yeah, for once, Bruce has a good idea. He does
6: he
5: listen
6: every now. He usually gets in all that trouble with wrong bad ideas and now for once he got one good idea.
5: I think we're going to find that old Bruce has some good ideas sometimes, but it's just because nobody will listen to him that he doesn't come up with a good idea any more than he does. The scripture says that these are some things that you should do as Christians in order to show that you love one another and that you love others. You should take care of the poor and the needy. You should visit the widows and the orphans. And what makes you become a Christian?
6: You had to ask Jesus into your heart.
5: You had to ask Jesus into your heart. Then you became his disciple. Now you want to let all men know that you're his disciple. And how do you do that again?
6: You show love one to another.
5: You have love one to another. And even as they were working on this project, did they show love one to another?
6: No.
5: Going around dropping ladders on each other's foot and arguing and fussing.
6: No.
5: And that doesn't show love, does it?
6: Mm-mm.
5: There's no substitute for love. Christy, what is loving one another?
6: Being kind to each other and not fussing at each other and...
5: But what?
6: Helping each other and sharing.
5: Sharing.
6: And stuff like this.
5: You know what all of this is saying? Not to be selfish, but to be selfless. And I think we're going to see in the next chapter that they still haven't quite gotten the idea. So be sure to listen next week.
7: We sure are glad you were with us today, and we hope you had a good time with Uncle Van, Christy, Bud, and all our forest friends. Why don't you plan to be here with us next week for more Fables of Faith? Bye for now.

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2: So, the separatists experienced sweet freedom of religion in Leiden, Holland, something they had so earnestly sought after. But in only 8 years' time, outside influences were already threatening the future of this small congregation. After careful consideration and much prayer, they concluded they must once again relocate. The congregation began planning their move to the new world, but quickly discovered the task would not be an easy one. They estimated it would cost more than all of their estates combined.
3: I'm not surprised.
2: And they quickly realized they wouldn't be able to send everyone over at once.
3: How'd they come up with the extra money?
2: They applied for help from the Virginia Company, a corporation established in 1606, made up of knights, gentlemen, merchants, and investors. It had big dreams for settlement in America. The King James granted this company a charter, which allowed them to administer much of the land along America's eastern seaboard, from the Carolinas to Maine, and even into Canada.
3: That's a big chunk of real estate.
2: Yeah, and because the Virginia Company was a corporation, James granted it the right to self-govern. By 1607, the company had established Jamestown, the first permanent English settlement in the Americas. The Leiden congregation chose an area a little north of Jamestown, where they hoped they would receive some protection from England, but also be far enough away to be left alone. By 1617, the company had come on hard times and needed more investors. A new colony would generate excitement and get them more cash. They really wanted to make something work with the Leiden congregation. However, they were a little nervous about the group's religious beliefs. Therefore, Robinson and Brewster carefully crafted a letter explaining their position on various church matters. While they didn't technically lie, they weren't exactly clear regarding some issues.
3: Like?
2: Well, they said that they recognized King James as supreme governor in his dominion, but they believed his dominion extended only over civil government, not the church. Therefore, when they promised to obey the king in all things, this didn't include obeying the Church of England.
3: Oh, that could be an important distinction.
2: You're right. But the letter had its intended effect. After receiving it, the Virginia Company promised to issue a patent.
4: What exactly was a patent?
2: Well, it was a land grant, a license to settle an area.
4: How could the Virginia Company just dole out patents to people? Didn't the land belong to the Native Americans living there?
2: Well, during this time, most of Europe believed the Americas were sparsely inhabited by roaming Indian savages. They believed these Indians had no claim to the land. Therefore, any new lands discovered by Englishmen belonged to the crown.
4: Did the pilgrims actually believe that?
2: Another great question. And we'll get to that. Now, the Leiden congregation wanted more than a patent. They also wanted assurances that they'd be allowed to practice their faith in the New World, unmolested by the crown and the Church of England. This assurance could come only from one person. So they went ahead and carefully drew up a request to His Majesty. They sent Robert Cushman and John Carver to present the petition to the king's officials. Both of these men were prominent and wealthy, and the congregation believed that if anyone could get the job done, it would be these two. They, in fact, had connections with Robert Naughton, who was the Secretary of State to King James. And Naughton was a Puritan himself and shared some of the same convictions as the separatists. He agreed to present the request to the king personally, which gave Carver and Cushman high hopes.
5: Robert Naughton, your Secretary of State, sir.
6: Send him in. Secretary Naughton.
7: Greetings, Your Majesty. Thank you for seeing me on such short notice.
6: Of course. What can I do for thee?
7: I have a request, Your Majesty, from some friends. They are a small group of settlers working with the Virginia Company. Good people. Whilst they hold some minor religious convictions that differ slightly. They
6: these
7: are
6: convictions. Dost thou know their essence?
7: They are spelled out here in this petition, my lord.
6: Yes, this seemeth a good and honest motion. The realm doth require more settlers in the Americas. What profit might accrue to us in the part they intend?
7: Fishing, Majesty.
6: So God have my soul, 'tis an honest trade. 'Twas the apostle's own calling.
7: It was, Majesty.
6: Very well. They shall have their liberty of conscience.
7: Oh, thank you, my lord. Thank you. Shall we formalize the response?
6: But first, present their petition to the bishops in Canterbury and London and gain their blessing. After that, I shall give my seal.
7: Ah, very well, my lord.
8: The bishops must first approve our request?
7: Yes.
8: The bishops will surely scrutinize the request and see the religious underpinnings. Not only will they deny our request, but they may also connect us to the Congregationalist movement in Holland. Oh, this is terrible.
7: Gentlemen, the king read thy request and gave his verbal approval. My suggestion is not to worry yourselves with the bishops. Take what you have of the king's approbation and go.
2: Carver and Cushman took the advice of Secretary Naunton and moved forward without the approval of the bishops. But then something happened that did not serve their cause.
7: Your Majesty?
6: Robert, look at the star. See, 40 degrees above the hill. Dost thou see it?
7: I do.
6: Well, Lord, even in the daylight. Such a long tail. All night it gloweth red.
7: I have never seen the like, sire. They call it the angry star. Some say it signals war between the Protestants and the Catholics.
6: Then doomsayers from Scotland say it signals the end of days.
7: Dost thou have an opinion, Majesty?
6: I do. Dost thou wish to hear my poem concerning it?
7: Oh, your Majesty, it would be an honor to hear thy poem.
6: Ye men of Britain, wherefore gaze ye so upon an angry star, when, as you know, the sun must turn to dark, the moon to blood, and then 'twill be too late to turn to good. And be so happy then, whilst time doth last, as to remember doomsday is not past, and misinterpret not with vain conceit the character you see of heaven's height, which, though it bring the world some news from fate, the letter is such as none can it translate. And for to guess at God Almighty's mind, with such a thing might cozen all mankind. Therefore, I wish the curious man to keep his rash imagination till he sleep.
7: Oh, thou art a poet, Majesty.
6: I mean, not Shakespeare or Marlowe, but for leisure, I do write. On another note, hast thou seen this book, Secretary?
7: Ah, yes, my lord, I did intend to discuss it with
6: you. From where did it come? Who printed this?
7: We know not the author, nor its origin.
6: Even if we must turn Scotland inside out, we shall find and apprehend the author of this seditious book. Perth Assembly.
2: So the king's men secretly canvassed the Scottish cities and countryside, but came up empty-handed. This all changed, however, upon the arrival of a letter.
6: Yes, Lord.
7: Your Majesty, I have a letter from thy ambassador in Holland.
6: Secretary Naunton, I send your honor a book entitled Perth Assembly, of which finding many copies dispersed at Leiden, and from there some sent to England. I knew it! I knew this book came from Holland! I had reason to suspect it was printed in that town by one William Brewster. Oh, I remember this man. He is one of those separatists who did try to escape down the Humber some 10 years ago. Bring Mr. William Brewster to me.
7: Your Majesty, perhaps...
6: Bring him!
9: King James has no such authority here in Holland. James will hang Brewster for his hand in this book. I shall not be responsible for a good man's death.
10: I shall be responsible to the English ambassador.
9: What to say? What to say? Oh, Gebbert! The Lord just gave me a brilliant thought!
10: Oh, no.
9: You find that naughty Lambert and place him under arrest. Lock him up for the night. Tomorrow, let him go with your sincere apologies.
10: How does that help the case of Brewster?
9: I will tell the English my constable was drunk and arrested the wrong man, and that William Brewster somehow escaped.
10: You blame me then.
9: Ah, what can the ambassador do to you?
10: What about naughty Lambert? He might not appreciate your little plan, though.
9: There is nothing a bag of good pipe tobacco can't fix.
2: Could that be?
11: I shall answer the door, Papa.
2: Wait. Never mind.
11: Elder Brewster.
12: Hello, Johnny.
2: Elder?
12: William. Johnny, I did not know four-year-olds stay up so late nowadays. When I was a little boy, I was in bed by 8.
11: I'm waiting for my story, for Mama.
12: I see.
13: Elder Brewster, may I get thee a cup of tea?
12: Thank you, but no, ma'am. I shall be on my way shortly.
11: Can I have some tea?
13: Nay, Johnny, tis bedtime.
2: Is there a problem, sir?
12: Okay. King James did read our book. Perth Assembly.
2: Nay, of all books, not that one.
12: It is worse. He knoweth from whence it came.
2: May God help
13: Johnny,
2: us.
13: Johnny, go to your room and I shall tuck you in.
12: The English ambassador called for my arrest and delivery to the embassy.
2: Then how be it thou art here?
12: The Dutch allowed me to flee.
2: Praise be to God. And the Dutch.
13: You may stay here with us.
12: Oh, that would only put you in danger.
2: The long arm of the crown reacheth even into sweet Leiden. Oh, that the Almighty would now hasten our departure.
12: I shall go into hiding and join you when we sail.
2: Dorothy and I will care for Mary and thy children.
13: Aye.
12: Master Winslow did also promise as much. Goodbye, dear friends.
13: Goodbye, Elder.
2: Godspeed.
14: Robert Cushman and Deacon Carver have concluded their mission in England. Deacon Carver, will you please share the news with everyone?
15: I'm sorry to say that the news I have is not encouraging. The Virginia Company did issue us a patent. However, they are so disturbed with factions and quarrels amongst themselves, no business can well go forward at this time.
16: How can we move ahead apart from the company?
14: Alas, I also have disheartening news. Do you recall Mr. Blackwell and his separatists who did sail for Virginia last September?
16: Well,
14: the winds blew their ship far, of course. Sickness did follow. 130 of them perished.
16: What?
14: Including Mr. Blackwell, the captain, and most of his crew.
17: Oh, may the Lord have mercy.
14: Grim news indeed, my friends. I suggest we spend this day seeking direction from the Lord.
2: The congregation did just that. They asked God to provide passage to the New World through means other than the Virginia Company. After much praying, Bradford wrote they were all encouraged with a renewed sense of determination. They also chose who among them would make the first voyage and appointed William Brewster to serve as their spiritual leader in the New World. Pastor Robinson, they decided, would remain behind with those in Leiden and come on a subsequent trip with the others. Soon after this meeting, hope appeared in the form of a most curious individual.
14: Hello, William. Come in. The others are waiting in the sitting room. Let me take thy jacket.
2: Oh, thank you.
14: Ah, Mr. Weston, this is William Bradford.
18: Mr. Bradford, I have heard so much of thee. Thomas Weston at thy service.
2: Hello.
14: Good. Shall we begin?
18: Indeed.
14: Mr. Weston, the four of us represent our congregation. We thank thee for coming to Holland to share with us your idea. We're all anxious to hear what thou hast to say.
18: Truly, it is my pleasure and honour, gentlemen. Thank you for this opportunity. I am aware of thy desire to settle the New World. I urge you to continue pursuing this lofty goal, but do not meddle with the Dutch, nor depend on the Virginia Company. Both courses shall lead only to trouble and heartache for you and yours. Oh. I, along with my merchant friends, are desirous and fully able to set you forth. With our help, all that you need and all that you want shall be provided.
2: Hast thou secured a patent?
18: We are confident we shall have one before long for the more northerly parts of that country, now called New England. We've been searching for brave and strong settlers such as yourselves to colonize this exciting land.
8: Indeed.
18: When my friends did hear of you and your desire, they became filled with joy and did instruct me to sail immediately for Holland to acquaint you with a most generous offer.
8: Well, 'tis an answer to prayer.
14: If I may be so bold, sir, how doth aiding us benefit you?
18: It is curious you should ask. My friends and I did create a mutually beneficial agreement. Let me see here.
2: You certainly move faster than the Virginia Company. I shall grant you that.
18: As you get to know me, Mr. Bradford, thou shalt find I am a man of both word and deeds. Mm. I strive to get things done honestly.
8: That was good to hear. That.
18: Here, then, is our proposal. Your congregation, along with my friends and I, whom we shall call the Merchant Adventurers, shall form a joint company to establish a colony in the New World. There we shall engage in a profitable business for a total of 7 years. Mm-hmm. At the end of 7 years, all profits shall be divided between each person who doth have stock in the company.
2: What business would we engage in?
18: Fishing, and perhaps trading with the natives. Well,
14: few of our people have the means to invest in this company. I do assume they should have stock by virtue of going and working.
18: Absolutely, because they shall risk their lives to settle the land and engage in the business. They shall have a very substantial stock in the company.
2: And what, sir, exactly is substantial?
18: We suggest that each adult shall be credited £10 sterling.
8: Mm. Fair enough.
18: Of course, they may also invest some of their own money, which would help the company and, in the end, profit the individual. Yes.
19: This sounds more than fair.
18: Your children shall also have stock, albeit less than the adults.
8: That is reasonable.
18: Our responsibility as the merchant adventurers shall be to supply the funding to meet your every need. I shall also arrange for an acceptable ship and crew for the voyage. Your responsibility shall be to determine your needs and then purchase all necessary supplies, charging this to the company, of course.
2: What of restocking us until we are self-sufficient?
18: I shall see to it personally that the merchant adventurers meet your every need.
2: Wonderful.
18: I shall do all that is needed to assure your complete success.
14: Our group numbers more than 200 souls. What of those who cannot make the first voyage?
18: And we shall see that all get across. Though it may take a year or two, none shall be left behind.
2: I'm curious, how many days a week would we be required to work for the company?
18: 4 days. The rest of the time shall be yours to spend as you wish.
19: And after 7 years, what would become of our houses and gardens?
18: They shall be yours to keep. Each shall own the home he built and the land he cleared.
2: Well, these terms are extremely generous, sir. Thank you.
14: May we take some time to present your proposal to the congregation?
18: Of course, but please do not wait too long to decide. It would deeply sadden me should the adventurers move on to another group. I admire thy community. Of a truth, I do. It would be grievous should you lose this resplendent opportunity.
0: When the congregation heard Weston's offer, they quickly agreed to the terms. This was better than they had hoped for. Finally, it seemed they would be on their way.
4: Just so I understand, if I went as an adult, that would be the same as if I invested 10 English pounds in the company?
0: Correct. 10 pounds sterling.
3: And how much would that be worth in today's dollars?
4: I just checked. It's about $2,800.
3: Wow. Not much for risking their necks.
0: Well, to them, it was a good amount of money. So the leaders signed the agreement and then sent Carver and Cushman back to London to purchase provisions. Meanwhile, those going began preparing furiously for a spring or early summer departure. They met together often, voting on items and ironing out the final details. But things seldom go as planned, especially for this group.
14: We have two items of business. First, we must choose our military advisor.
20: I nominate Captain John Smith. He did navigate and charter the area in question.
21: Deacon Carver hath already met with Captain Smith and found him to be too aristocratic.
2: The captain dismisses our ideas of self-government and doth distance himself from our religious motivations.
1: Be there any other options?
2: Captain Miles Standish.
20: He is not a member of our congregation. I have heard that Captain Standish is rarely in control of his temper.
1: Oh, and you are?
20: I beg your pardon,
2: Mr. I should prefer a lively man as our military advisor.
14: And Captain Standish is sympathetic to our cause.
1: Is he not a rather wee man?
20: Perhaps small in stature, but not in passion. I nominate the captain.
2: I second the nomination.
14: All in favor, say aye.
21: Aye. Aye.
14: Nay?
20: Nay. But I'm the only one.
14: The ayes have it. Our other items tonight relate to the merchant adventurers. Sadly, Thomas Weston has yet to find us a vessel and a crew.
1: Any longer delay, and there shall be no harvest this year.
14: That is not the end of it. The merchant adventurers did alter our contract.
20: Beg pardon? What do you mean they altered it?
14: They now require us to work 6 days a week for the company.
1: 6 days leaves no time for ourselves. Save the Sabbath.
20: Are we then slaves?
14: There is more. At the end of 7 years, the company shall now own everything, even our homes.
2: This is wrong.
20: These new conditions are more fitting for thieves and bond slaves than honest men. We must not sign this new contract.
14: Sadly, it is already done.
1: What?
14: Deacon Cushman did agree to the terms on our behalf.
20: What? How is it already signed?
2: I shall not sail under these conditions.
1: Many of us have already sold our homes.
2: I agree. We cannot sign. But we are too far advanced to turn back now.
14: Friends, we must humble ourselves and seek the Lord.
2: Cannot sign. Truly, I cannot do it.
14: Well, I feel likewise. There is a bit of good news, however.
2: Oh?
14: Thomas Weston hath found us a vessel, a 180-ton boat called the Mayflower.
2: The Mayflower, eh?
14: But he now insists on adding a sizable group of non-separatists to the passenger list.
2: With some of our wealthiest settlers abandoning us, I suppose he had no other choice.
14: Also, Captain Blossom did purchase a 60-ton vessel called the Speedwell. Even now, the captain doth work to fit her with 2 new masts and a fresh crew. They shall serve a full year.
2: A year?
14: Yea, so she may stay with us and fish.
2: Oh, hopeful news indeed. The matter of the contract remained unresolved, but the people's determination to make the journey remained strong. Finally, by the end of July, they were ready to depart for England and meet up with the Mayflower. The day before leaving Holland, they had what they called a day of solemn humiliation.
14: Remember, beloved, do not become self-righteous in your quest, appointing yourselves as people called out by God for this noble mission. Do not expect intense revelations of God, or scorn his perceived abandonment in hard times.
2: They concluded the day at their pastor's home, where they tearfully poured out prayers to the Lord. Not many slept that night. In the morning, almost the entire congregation left Leiden and walked 6 hours to Delfhaven. Members of the original congregation in Amsterdam also made the journey to say goodbye to their dear friends.
14: Beloved, we are now ere long to part asunder, and the Lord knoweth whether ever we shall live to meet again. But whether the Lord hath appointed it or not, we now rest in his goodness and love. Lord, we ask for your blessings on this voyage and on this sweet congregation. In the name of our Lord Jesus Christ, amen.
2: Amen.
13: Goodbye, Johnny.
11: Hello, Mama.
13: You shall come to us soon. Until then, Elf's father and Elf's mother shall look after you.
2: You're a big boy now, son. So, on July 22nd, 1620, between 50 and 60 people boarded the Speedwell As they drifted out of the harbor and set sail for England, the crew fired a volley of musket shot and three rounds of cannon fire. Years later, Bradford would pen these famous words.
5: So they left that good and pleasant city, which had been their resting place near 12 years. But they knew they were pilgrims, and looked not much on these things, but lifted up their eyes to the heavens, their dearest country, and quieted their spirits.
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1: I didn't want to move, but I made a friend at my new school. She even gave me her fruit at lunch.
2: That's awesome. Moving is no fun, but having a new friend is great. Have you ever prayed to God and asked why? My name is Zach, and this is Keys for Kids. You might have prayed and asked God why, like, why did I have to move, or why do I have a disability? The thing is, even when we ask God these tough questions, we don't always get an answer, and that can be frustrating. Just remember that even when bad things happen in our lives, God wants to use it for our good. Like Romans 8:28 says, all things work together for good to those who love God. Our story for today is called The Unwasted Peach. I met a new friend today, Daddy. She gave me her peach, Charity reported gleefully. She grabbed her dad's hand as they walked to their new apartment from her bus stop. Your first day at a new school and already a new friend? Awesome, Daddy answered. Tell me about your friend and this peach. Charity skipped to keep up with Daddy's long legs. Slow down, Daddy, and I'll tell you. Immediately, Daddy shortened his stride. Her name's Esther. She gets free lunch in the cafeteria like me, but Esther doesn't like peaches. When I asked for the one on her tray, she gave it to me. I couldn't let it go to waste. They climbed the steps to their apartment. Daddy laughed. I know you liked canned peaches. We have a couple of cans from the food bank. That can be today's snack. Daddy opened the apartment door. God answered two prayers for you today, Charity, for a good day at a new school and for a friend. Charity took off her school shoes and exchanged them for soft slippers. You told me when I gave my life to Jesus last year that I could talk to him anytime about anything. He heard me, Daddy. Daddy pulled out a can opener. He also showed us something important with Esther's peach. He did? Yep. Even though Esther doesn't like peaches, you didn't want good food to be wasted. Sometimes we go through hard times, and even though we don't like those struggles, God isn't willing to let them go to waste. God wants us to struggle? Charity sounded confused. No, but he brings good out of difficult times. Jesus went through the most difficult thing of all when he died on the cross, and he did that to do the best thing we could ever imagine, save us from sin and make us God's children, and he promises to use hard things in our lives for good. Like having to say goodbye to old friends and leaving our old neighborhood? Charity asked. Daddy nodded. God understands how hard that is, and we can trust him to bring something good out of it. Like today when he brought you a new friend. Charity smiled. And something else. What? Daddy placed a bowl of juicy peaches on the table. More peaches. So how about you? Have you ever gone through tough times and wondered why God let it happen? We don't always get answers to our why questions, but we can trust God in hard situations. God loves his children and he's good to us. He won't let our struggles go to waste. He'll bring something good out of sad circumstances as we grow in trusting him. Our key verse is Psalm 126:5.
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0: Well, good day to all of you. I'm so glad we're all together again. Hard to believe, but this is the second of the last time I'll be telling you this particular story. I just don't know how the time went so quickly, but it did. Actually, if I were to be perfectly honest, and there's no other way to be, all our times together seem to speed by. I'm always surprised when we're almost to the end of a story. Well, I want to get back to this one as soon as I can, so just to refresh your memory and mine, we fellas were trapped in the attic of the old mansion that once belonged to old Tom, the trapper. The only way out was through a closet door into the room where the escaped prisoner, George Roberts, was hiding. While this was happening to us, Poetry's and my dad were with the sheriff and his deputy, Al. They'd gone to Old Man Paddler's, where they'd met Kurt Henny, the man who was blackmailed into helping George Roberts escape. He'd been shot by Roberts and had stumbled into Old Man Paddler's cabin, and Mr. Paddler doctored him up. Kurt told the sheriff that their criminal was most likely at the old mansion, looking for a map that told where some stolen money was. They set out right away to capture George Roberts, but of course, we didn't know what they were doing. And since they didn't know where we were, they sure as shooting didn't know what had happened to us. All we knew was that we had to get out of the attic and warn the sheriff. The only thing looking half good was that the storm was weakening. Other than that, we were searching for ways to escape when Circus got an idea.
1: Hey, Big Jim, over here. I've got an idea.
2: What is it, Circus?
1: Well, I checked the windows, but it's just like the windows in the other room. Once you get out there, it's too steep. We'd kill ourselves trying to get down. But I was looking around, and see the chimney?
3: Yeah, what about it?
1: Well, the hole. Somebody tried to repair it, but they didn't do a very good job.
3: Yeah?
1: Well, look, it isn't a good mixture, and some of it's crumbled out, and it's on the attic floor. Now, if I take my penknife and... See, I'm scratching at the joints.
3: The stuff's coming out like sand.
1: That's right. The only thing that's holding these bricks together is sand.
3: I still don't understand.
1: Take a look, Bill. These bricks were used to repair a hole in the chimney. A hole big enough to fit all of us.
3: You mean you want us to slide down the chimney like Santa Claus? You're crazy.
1: Why not? Oh, I forgot to tell you. On the other windowsill, I found this.
4: Rope? But how old is it?
1: Well, see for yourself.
4: That's all we'd have to do is be hanging from a rotten rope.
1: Well, how does it feel?
4: Seems all right.
1: Well, then we can do it.
3: Let's get this straight. First, you want us to take our penknives and cut away all the stuff between the bricks, right?
1: Right.
3: Then we take the bricks out one by one.
4: Which shouldn't take too long. Circus is right. That mixture's just like sand. With the four of us working, we could have it done in half an hour.
3: Once we get all the bricks out, then what do we do?
1: Just like Dragonfly guessed, right down the fireplace.
5: Well, if we can use the rope, then it's not such a bad idea.
1: What do you think?
4: I don't think we have time to think about it. We've got to get out of here, so let's get to work. Dragonfly, go over to the side of the wall and...
5: Where that guy fired the bullets?
4: Beside it, not in front of it. If there's any strange movements from the other side, warn us.
3: All right.
4: Let's get to work now.
0: At Big Jim's orders, we had our knives out, working away as quietly as we could, scratching out the sandy cement. In only a few seconds, we had the first brick out. Brick number two came out in a little while, then number three. And we were on number four when Big Jim's knife slipped out of his hand and fell and landed with a clatter on the floor of the fireplace below.
3: What happened?
4: My knife fell through the hole. Any sound from the other side?
3: No, keep going.
0: So we did, finally getting all the bricks out. When, without warning, the last brick fell into the chimney and dropped to the floor of the fireplace below, just like the knife.
3: Oh, no!
1: Be sure to hear that.
4: He did.
6: Where are you, Henny? I'm gonna get you if it's the last thing I do.
3: I think he's going out of the room. We can't go down that chimney now.
1: What are we gonna do?
4: We gotta do something.
3: He left the room. If he's left, couldn't we sneak around him?
5: Some people would call that voluntary suicide.
3: We need ideas, Dragonfly, not sarcastic remarks.
5: I don't know what we can do. He's got the gun. That means we're outnumbered.
1: He's right. We go down the chimney, and if he's in the parlor, he can shoot us like dropping ducks.
3: You're right.
4: Yeah.
3: But what? It's an idea. You fellas hold my feet while I take a look in the chimney.
5: What are you thinking?
3: Just hold my feet. Let me have your flashlight, Big Jim.
5: Just don't drop it.
3: I won't. Here goes.
1: Are you all right?
3: Fine.
1: What do you think he's up to?
4: Maybe he's checking to see how far down it is.
6: It's way down. Too far, if you ask me.
4: No, not with a rope.
6: With that guy with the gun waiting for us, count me out.
3: Okay, back in.
1: Gotcha. Yeah.
3: Thanks. Dirty in there.
1: Well?
3: Here's your flashlight.
4: Thanks. Well, what's it look like?
3: We could get down all right, but we don't know where he is in the house. I have another idea.
5: What's that?
3: Where we made the hole? Right opposite it is a brick sticking out from the chimney. Seems pretty sturdy. Now, if we had a loose board...
5: Where are we gonna get a loose board?
3: All attics have loose boards.
1: Especially one this old.
4: Go on, go on.
3: Well, we can take a loose board and put it across that brick sticking out. I could stand on it, and instead of going down, go up the chimney.
5: And then what?
3: That old tree. It leans right near the chimney. I could shinny down and go get help.
1: Well, shouldn't I be doing it? I'm the acrobat.
3: Well, it's my idea. I can do it, Circus. It's not that hard.
1: Okay, it is your idea, but just be careful.
4: I have a better idea. Both of you should go. You go first, Bill, and check out everything. And then Circus will go up. Two of you going for help is better than one.
1: Yeah. Why couldn't we all get out that way?
4: Well, I don't see why not.
5: Oh, no. You're not getting me to shinny down no tree in a storm.
3: Well, that storm's not bad now.
5: Bill, I don't feel well. I'm cold and hungry.
3: You really aren't feeling well, are you?
5: What do you think I've been saying for the last 5 hours? Hasn't anybody been listening?
3: Dragonfly, I'm sorry. We're just so concerned with all...
5: I know. But I can't climb up, Bill. I just can't.
4: I'll stay with him. You guys go for help.
3: Okay. I'll go first, Circus.
1: First, we've got to find a loose board.
5: I wonder where that guy is now.
4: Let's not worry about him. Let me flash this light over the boards and I'll see...
3: I hope we find one fast.
1: Big Jim, over there.
4: Where?
1: The right. No, a little bit more. There!
3: It's a little broken off, too. That's it. It's a loose board, all right.
1: It's too loose. Something must be under it.
4: Well, pull it up.
5: Hey, what's this?
3: Looks like a box.
1: Let's take a look.
3: It's not sealed.
4: I'll open it up.
1: Looks like we're not the only ones who bury tin boxes.
5: Hey, it's a paper of some sort.
1: Maybe it's a will or something.
3: No, it's a
5: map. Wow, a treasure map!
4: Well, put it in your pocket, Dragonfly. We'll look at it later. Let's get this board over to the chimney.
0: Big Jim carried the loose board over to the chimney. And we carefully stretched the board across the inside of the chimney, resting the other end on the jutting-out brick, and testing it to be sure it was going to be solid. And it was. Big Jim and Circus were holding the board in place by pushing hard on their end. The board was also long enough for them to sit on. So, in case the opposite end slipped off the brick, they could hold me up. Like one end of a teeter-totter holds up the other end when it has enough weight on it.
4: Are you ready?
3: Yep.
1: Careful, Bill. I'll be following you up.
3: Okay. Well, here goes nothing.
0: In I went. First, I lay down on my back on the board with my head in the hole. And with the gang helping a little, wormed my way in until I was far enough to sit up. The board under me made a good foundation for my weight. In a jiffy now, I'd be standing, looking out the top of the chimney. A jiffy after that, I'd be up and onto the roof, and Circus would be on his way up. It was easier than I'd expected it would be. It was hardly raining now. Well, first my head was out. Oh, was it good to smell clean, fresh air. My hands were on either side of the wide chimney top, and my feet were on the end of the board. I braced myself to begin to work the rest of the way up and out. As I was just about to hoist my body up, I looked in the direction of the creek and saw a boat with a man in it rowing. The minute the prow of the oldish boat touched the shore, the stranger, who seemed in a nervous hurry, was on his feet and out of the boat. Then he gave it a shove, and it was out in the water and floating downstream. A jiffy later, he was running for the basement door of the house. I saw him look up toward the roof, and I ducked down. But as I ducked, I sort of jumped on the board as I whisper yelled,
1: "Hey, fellas, there's somebody coming. He's running like a streak of lightning."
0: That was as far as I got. All of a sudden, I felt the bottom dropping out. The board was slipping off the ledge, and I knew I was going down. I set my arm muscles to hold onto the chimney top with my hands. Maybe my feet could find the brick that the board had been resting on. But I didn't have a good grip on the extra wide chimney top. Down and down and down and down I went. I fell past the dark hole we'd made, struggling to stop myself by bowing my body and grasping for the rough inside of the chimney, cringing and worrying and wondering what on earth and how soon and would it hurt and how much. I was on my way to the bottom of the soot-blackened, brick-lined chimney.
1: Oh, no! Bill!
2: He fell all the way down.
1: Bill! Bill, are you all right?
2: No answer.
4: We gotta get down there.
1: What if that guy's down there?
4: All the more reason to get down there.
1: But
4: Bill's hurt. We can't waste any time.
1: But
4: now listen to me. I got a plan. Now just be quiet and listen.
0: Whatever Big Jim's plan was, I didn't know. All I knew was I had a lot of cuts and bruises. And even though I landed on my feet, I was too much in shock to know if I'd broken anything or not. I just sat there for a few minutes behind the fireplace screen, trying to find out where I was, who I was, and what I was going to do. Finally, I got my senses back and realized I had to hide. He wasn't in that room yet, but I heard footsteps coming down the stairs, and I knew I didn't have much time. I decided to risk the hall closet and shoved aside the fireplace screen and scrambled out. I stumbled over my own feet and managed to head over heels fall on the floor in front of the fireplace, just in time for Roberts to stumble over me.
6: Hey, wait a minute.
1: Hey.
6: Wait a minute.
1: Let go of me.
6: Where'd you come from anyway? How'd you get in here?
1: Get your hands off of me.
6: You want me to shut you up for good?
1: Help! Help! Big Jim Circus Dragonfly, help!
0: We're in the middle, all right. And there's no telling what Roberts was going to do. Our lives are hanging by a thread. That's a fact. What happens next, though, is going to have to wait for another time. Oh, I know it's a bad spot to be leaving you, but I'm afraid our time's just gone by again in our Paul Hutchins adventure. I can tell you this, though. I'm just as anxious to tell you what happened as you are hearing. Until next time, you take care. I'll be praying for you, and the Lord bless.
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1: The Department of Broadcasting of the Moody Bible Institute, in cooperation with Moody Press, presents Patricia M. St. John's Treasures of the Snow.

0: And now, Chapter 15 of Treasures of the Snow. Annette's deceitful act of destroying Lucian's horse had in the end become a way for the old man to share with Lucian the story of his life. A story that taught Lucian that no matter what misdeed one does in life, when one places the rest of his life in the hands of God, great things can be done. Lucian decided at that moment to forget the past and live each day at a time, doing the best he could to show everyone he was willing to earn their love and respect. It would be hard, he knew, but knowing what the old man had experienced, Lucian knew that his own tragedy would be overcome. And so the next day, he prepared to go to school, knowing full well there was nothing he could contribute to the contest, but he would be there to support the others.
1: Lucian, you are up already.
2: Oui, and everything is done. I put the eggs over by the cupboard. The chickens were doing nicely today.
1: Well, thank you, Lucian. I had expected to visit the chickens myself.
2: I got up earlier than I thought I would.
1: I did not hear you come in last night.
2: I was with the old man until very late.
1: I know. Did you tell him about the broken horse?
2: Oui, but he showed me that the contest wasn't really that important.
1: I had hoped you would see it that way.
2: I should start to school now.
1: You know, Lucian, you don't have to go to school today if you don't want. I know how you feel about the horse.
2: Oh, it would be better if I did, Mama. It would have been nice to win, but there'll be other times.

0: You know, I don't know who that old man is or where he came from, but I know God sent him.
1: I've got to go now, Mama.
0: Of course. Wear your sweater. It's beginning to chill in the mornings.
1: Yes, Mama.
0: Lucian?
1: Yes, Mama?
0: I love you very much.
1: And I love you too, Mama. I love you too.

0: Well, are the two of you ready?
1: I'm ready. Where's Annette?
0: She's making sure the sweater is wrapped well for the journey.
1: Did you see it, Papa?
0: Indeed, and it's beautiful. Annette!
2: Coming, Papa.
1: Hurry, Annette. You don't want to be late to get your prize.
0: She hasn't won anything yet, Danny.
1: Oh, she will. I just wish Grandmama could come. Oh,
0: she's getting much too old for the journey down. I asked her and she said she wanted to stay here. Some days it's quite enough for her to go into the village. She doesn't mind the ride when she's going to the church.
1: But you will miss seeing Annette win the prize.
2: I'm ready, Papa.
0: Good.
2: Would you take the packets?
1: I'll take it, Annette.
2: Thank you, Danny.
0: And I'll help you up. Take my hand, Annette.
2: All right, Papa.
0: And one, two, three, and up.
2: Thank you, Papa.
0: Now we're all here. Has anyone forgotten anything?
1: I haven't.
2: I don't think so, Papa.
0: Then we shall begin. Giddy up! Giddy up!
1: This is so exciting.
0: I think so. I understand there'll be gingerbread, macaroons, and tea.
2: That's after the contest, Papa.
0: Well, I'm looking forward to it.
2: I wonder whose parents will be there.
0: Oh, I think most everyone. It's a very important day, seeing all the wonderful things your children have made.
1: Will Madame Morel be there?
0: I think not. The men who carry her wheat to the mill arrived today.
1: I wonder if Lucian made anything.
0: Well, didn't everyone work on their crafts at school?
2: Some did, some didn't.
0: I don't remember Lucian having any special skills, do you, Annette?
2: How would I know?
1: I thought all the older children were making things.
2: I don't know if Lucian made anything, and I don't care.
0: Quick, Danny, let us talk of something else. Annette is grumbling about Lucian again.
1: What should we talk about? What would you like to talk about, Annette?
2: Stop making fun of me.
1: We're not.
2: You're not, but Papa is.
0: That's not true.
2: Besides, you're the one who asked me about Lucian. I didn't speak of him first.
0: You're right. Let's talk of something else.
1: Oh, what are you going to say to everyone when you win the prize?
2: I haven't won yet, silly.
1: You're sure to.
2: Marcella's made some beautiful lace. She has just as good a chance as winning as I do.
1: But remember what Grandmama said? It's harder to knit the picture you put on my sweater than it is to make lace.
2: It would be nice to win.
1: You will.
2: And what if I don't, silly?
0: Then Danny will still have a beautiful sweater, and we'll all have a wonderful party. Now, Annette, Grandmama was saying you are to make me a sweater.
2: She told you that?
0: Yes, she did. You mean it isn't true?
2: Yes, it's just that you're so big.
0: But Grandmama said your work is as good as your mama's.
2: But to make you a sweater, I would feel terrible if it were not perfect.
0: I'm sure it will be. And I need a new one.
2: I'll try, Papa.
1: Just make it 3 times bigger than
0: mine.
2: That's not how you figure it, Danny.
1: I bet you could. You can do anything.
2: You're so silly.
1: Just think, tonight you'll be coming home with first prize. Hurrah for Ned!
2: Oh, Danny.

0: Already the schoolroom was filling with children when the Bernays arrived. The desks had been stacked to one side, and the children's work was laid out on long tables, and a pretty good show it made. Mothers and fathers walked around admiringly while the children jostled and nudged each other, pointing and chattering like magpies. Then the door opened, and a sudden hush fell on the chattering crowd. The constable from the town by the lake had arrived to judge the work. The children and parents stood quietly against the walls as the tall man walked slowly around, picking up and examining first one thing and then another. He praised a great many objects and spoke kindly of all. All the children wanted to know who would get the prize. Well, he was going to make up his mind about the girls first. He walked over to Marcel's lace and examined it carefully, and then went back to Annette's knitted sweater and stood turning it over in his hands. The room was silent, so silent that you could hear a pin drop. And then, suddenly, the silence was broken.
1: My sister made that.
2: Danny?
3: Well, your sister is a very clever girl.
1: I think it's the very best of all, don't you?
2: Danny, please.
3: Ah.
1: It is, isn't it? Look how she knitted the deer and the squirrel. It's beautiful. It's for me.
4: Danny?
3: It's all right, monsieur. Your name is Danny?
1: Yes, sir.
3: Well, I must admit, it is very beautiful.
1: Does that mean she wins, monsieur?
2: Oh, no, Danny.
3: Well, now that you have asked me, yes. Yes, I do believe your sister, what is her name?
1: Annette Bernier.
3: Annette Bernier should win the prize.
1: Isn't that wonderful, Annette?
2: Oh, monsieur.
3: You have a very supportive brother.
4: And a talkative one.
3: He speaks with great love.
4: Indeed.
3: And now, Master Danny Bernier, if you will permit me, I will go on to the others.
1: Oh, monsieur.
3: A fine boy. A very fine boy.
0: The milkman's son won the boy's prize, even though it was quite plain that his bare snout was a little crooked and one side was fatter than the other. But it was a good piece of work for a boy his age. After the prizes were given, refreshments were served, and everyone talked and congratulated the winners. Lucien did his best to seem happy. He walked up to Annette and quietly said,
5: I'm glad you won. The sweater is very beautiful.
4: Annette, Lucien is talking to you.
6: Thank you, Lucien.
4: Thank you, Lucien. You are very kind.
0: But Lucien knew they were being polite. Even for Monsieur René, it was difficult to be friendly. Quietly, Lucien slipped out and went down to the village alone to fetch a loaf of bread for his mother. When he came back, the schoolyard was deserted. Everyone had gone home. He climbed the hill slowly. He was so unhappy. Why was it that one day it seemed easy to be brave and cheerful, and the next day it seemed impossible to be anything but angry and unhappy? He was passing the corner where the path divided not far from Annette's house, and as he branched off towards his own home, his ear was caught by the sound of a little child singing. He turned and looked. Danny and his kitten, Klaus, were sitting on a hollowed-out pile of new hay like two birds in a nest, and Danny's bright head was bent low over something as he crooned joyfully away to himself. His crutches were on the ground. Lucien drew a step near and stood watching, and suddenly his cheeks flushed with pleasure, and he drew a sharp little breath. For Danny had dug out a sort of cave in the wall of his hay nest, and inside it were grouped all the little wooden animals that he had carved with such care.
5: Then she did give them to you, Danny.
1: Oh, it's you. Go away. Oh,
5: I'm not going to hurt you.
1: Don't go near him, Klaus.
5: I promise I won't hurt you. I'm sorry about what happened. I wish it never had. Oh, I brought those animals to give to you and to
1: show... You're lying. My father found them. The mountain fairies put them there for me.
5: But I gave them to Annette, and I told
2: Danny,
5: her to...
2: Danny, supper's ready.
5: Your sister's calling.
1: I know. I'm not supposed to talk to you.
5: I am sorry, Danny. Truly, I am.
1: Please go. She'll be mad if she sees you.
5: Goodbye. I'm glad you're playing with the animals.
2: Danny,
1: I'm coming.
2: Danny, why didn't you... Isn't Isn't that Lucian?
1: Yes.
2: Did he try to hurt you?
1: No. He said he was sorry for everything.
2: It's too late to be sorry.
1: Annette, did Lucian give you these animals for me?
2: What?
1: Lucian said he gave these animals to you to give to me. I told him Papa found them in the woodpile. I told him that the mountain fairies left them for me. Was I wrong?
2: Didn't I tell you not to talk with Lucian?
1: But he talked to me first.
2: What if he had hurt little Klaus?
1: He said he was sorry, Annette.
2: You certainly forget quickly.
7: Danny, Annette, dinner is getting cold.
2: We're coming, Grandmama. We're coming. Danny, come on.
1: You haven't told me.
7: Told you what, Danny?
1: If Lucian brought those animals Papa found in the woodpile.
7: What?
1: Lucian said he gave those animals to Annette to give to me.
7: Is that true, Annette?
2: Don't be silly. You know Papa found them in the woodpile, so how could he have given them to me?
1: But he said he did.
7: Annette, had you seen them before?
2: Why are you asking me that? Are you going to believe Lucian instead of me?
1: But he seems so sure.
2: He made you a cripple. Have you forgotten that?
7: Annette, hush.
2: Let's go in. Well, come on.
1: I need my crutches.
7: Get his crutches, Annette.
2: Why are you looking at me that way, Grandmama?
7: Just get his crutches and come to dinner.

Annette knew her grandmother knew she had been lying. The old woman's dim old eyes saw more than most people's. And as she looked hard at Annette, Annette could not hide the fear and confusion in her face. That night at dinner, Annette ate very little. And this day that she had so looked forward to and the prize she had won seemed to matter very little. She slipped out alone into the cool evening. She usually loved these moments alone when she could enjoy the mountains and think what she liked. But tonight was different. She didn't want to think because she could think of nothing but that smashed horse lying trampled on the ground and of the light that had died in Danny's face when she had called him a cripple. Tears filled her eyes as she thought how wonderful things would be if only her mother were alive. How much she wanted to be just a little girl and be held by her mother. But this could never be. And the realization made the tears flow the faster. You have been listening to Chapter 15 of Treasures of the Snow, written by Patricia M. St. John and freely adapted for radio by Phyllis Fox.

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2: Okay, is the tape running, Dad?
3: Uh-huh.
2: The Barkley Family Chronicles, take 2.
3: A recording for Stuart Reed Barkley when he's old enough to appreciate it.
4: Stuart, this is our adventure in Pokenberry Falls.
2: Which is in New England.
3: An offbeat little town which was supposed to be a rustic resort that kind of turned out to be a little...
5: old and worn out.
3: Thanks, Mary. We were there because the church asked me to consider becoming their pastor. Now, where did we leave off?
5: Let's see. Jimmy and Donna had gone off with Amy, and she wanted to get them into some rather unchristian things.
3: That's right. And we were at the church with Ellis and Vivian, our hosts, trying to get some maniac out of the church. So which story should we tell first?
2: Tell about the church first. The other part makes me too depressed.
3: Okay. We were at First Church, where some guy had locked himself in, yelled a lot, and sounded like he was tearing the church apart. Ellis then told me that it was his brother. Your brother?
6: Yeah, my brother. His name is Owen. He's a temperamental artist. He paints houses mostly. To be honest, he's not wrapped real tight, you know.
5: So what are you going to do?
6: Go in and try to calm him down.
7: And get him to stop throwing those bottles on the floor. It's going to take me forever to clean them up.
3: Bottles?
6: Yeah, bottles. He goes around town and collects them for the deposit and recycling fees. A little side cash, don't you know?
7: He doesn't have a job.
6: Well, when he gets mad, he throws bottles down. Likes the sound of the glass breaking, I guess. He always has since we were kids.
3: He's done this before?
6: Oh, a few times. He means no harm, you know. That's why the police leave him to me. No offense, Pastor, but I think it'd be better if you waited out here with the women.
5: Maybe he's right, George. Well,
3: with all due respect, Ellis, I'd feel better if I went in with you. I mean, two are better than one and all that.
6: Suit yourself.
2: You better explain to Stuart what happened when you walked through the door.
3: Well, for one thing, it wasn't locked. We pushed open this big oak door, crept through the foyer and into the sanctuary, which was all stone except for the wooden pews. And no sooner had Ellis peeked in than...
6: Hey! Cut it out, Owen! It's me! It is me!
8: I know who it is. You don't think I know my own brother?
6: Then quit throwing the bottles, will you? Look at the mess you made. What's your problem this time?
8: You're giving away my house!
6: What?
8: You're giving it away! Did you ask me? Did anyone think to tell old Owen? No. I show up and they're tearing it apart. Fixing it up for the new guy.
6: It is not your house.
8: I've been there for 2 years, Ellis. 2 years.
6: You were allowed to stay there temporarily, remember?
8: 2 years, Ellis! Stop!
6: Stop it, Owen! You're throwing away good money by breaking those bottles, and if you hurt this church...
8: I don't care!
6: Look, this is your own fault. If you came to the meetings like you were supposed to, you would have known that the house was being fixed up for the new pastor.
3: New pastor?
6: Yeah. To be honest, he's mad because we let him live in the parsonage.
8: What are you talking about? Who is this guy?
3: George Barkley.
6: He's here to think about being our new pastor.
8: You're throwing me out of my house.
3: I'm not doing anything.
6: Owen, just quit throwing bottles so we can talk it through.
8: Yeah, right. Talk it through and I'm out. Betrayed. Left desolate.
6: No.
8: Maybe
6: no.
8: I should just swallow these bottles and die right here.
6: No, don't be a fool, Owen.
3: I haven't even said I'd come, Owen.
6: Yeah, and if you behave, we'll let you join the meeting tomorrow. You can vote him out if you want to, and then you can stay in the house longer.
3: Pardon me?
6: Just go along, okay? Otherwise, I'll have to call the police and have them come take you away. You got it? That's your choice.
8: Well,
6: nothing. Yes or no?
8: Okay. Yeah, I'll come to the meeting.
6: Good. You're finished throwing bottles around?
8: Yeah, I guess.
6: And you're going to clean up your mess, right?
8: Yeah, I'll do it. Old Vivian giving me those nasty looks while she does it.
6: Good. Let's go, George.
3: Huh? That's it?
6: Yep, no big deal, see?
3: But what was all that about going to a meeting tomorrow? I mean, isn't it a deacon's meeting?
6: Uh-huh. He's one of our deacons, you know.
2: I'll be down in the family room, unpacking my bed.
4: Jimmy, wait!
2: I don't want to talk about it.
4: You know, I like your brother, but he's really immature.
9: I guess you're going to march off in a self-righteous huff now.
4: Look, Amy, like I said at the Falls...
9: I know what you said at the Falls. You said you don't drink and then acted like I was doing something wrong because I did.
4: But that's the truth. We don't drink, and, well, we were just surprised that you do.
9: You're kidding, right? Everybody I know drinks, except my grandparents. You can't bear Pokenberry Falls otherwise. You're telling me nobody drinks in Odyssey?
4: None of the kids I hang out with do. I guess it's always been a given that it's wrong.
9: Well, Donna, you're not in Odyssey anymore. Tell my grandparents I've gone out for a while. I'd invite you, but it's obvious you'd say no.
5: So, what did you do next?
4: I went down to the family room and talked to Jimmy about it.
2: Yeah, I couldn't believe that someone as good-looking as Amy could be so twisted up like that.
4: I was thinking the same thing. I mean, couldn't she just try to make the best of the situation?
2: What a waste.
3: Well, Stuart, by now you're probably thinking that everything seems out of whack. But strangely enough, being out of whack is what helped put all the pieces into place. We all knew that things weren't what they seemed. I was just waiting for the right moment to talk to Ellis about it. That moment would come soon enough.
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5: The next morning, we all got up and Alice and Viv resumed our little tour of Pokenberry Falls.
2: That's when I noticed Vivian's hair.
5: Her hair?
2: Well, it was a different color.
5: Oh.
4: Yeah, on Tuesday she was blonde, and the next day she was a redhead.
3: Is that what was different about her? I thought she was wearing different earrings.
5: Oh, you're hopeless, George. She wore wigs. I asked her about it. She changes them every day. She says it keeps everyone guessing. A lot like Ellis and his hats.
2: At least she didn't keep fishing lures in her wigs.
5: I mean that Ellis changed his hat every day, too.
3: Anyway, getting back to the story. I finally persuaded Ellis to take us to see the parsonage. Particularly since it was the reason for Owen's tirade the night before.
2: This is where your pastor lives?
4: It's gigantic.
5: It's wonderful.
3: It's got a lot of potential. Can we have a look?
6: Sure, just be careful.
5: Who's renovating it, by the way?
12: Folks from the church, mostly. They figured that we'd never get a pastor in if we didn't have a nice place for them to live.
2: This is incredible.
4: I thought only rich people lived in houses like this.
6: Oh, rich people did until around 50 or so years ago. To be honest, it was originally owned by the Lionel family until Barry's father built a bigger place on the other side of town and donated this to the church.
12: And now it's the parsonage and a bed and breakfast.
5: A bed and breakfast?
3: You mean the pastor worked at the church and as a chaplain of the college and ran a bed and breakfast too? Your previous pastors must have been supermen. I mean, why did they do so much?
6: Well, they sort of had to, you know.
3: Had to?
12: Well, to make ends meet.
6: Not exactly to make ends meet, Viv. In part, it's because we're a small town.
12: To make ends meet, Ellis. Look, there's no further point in wrapping an onion up in Christmas paper. I like these folks too much not to completely level with them.
6: Well, it's all in the way you look at things, Vivian.
12: Well, look at it from their point of view. Quit giving them the nickel tour and lay out the cold, hard facts, Ellis.
3: That's a good idea, Ellis. Why don't you tell us what's really going on here?
6: Okay. To be honest, the church is small.
5: How small?
6: Well, there may be 5 families left.
12: It's about 30 people in all.
6: Well, obviously, we don't have enough money for a full-time pastor, which is why we made a deal to share chaplain duties with the college.
12: Right.
6: That covers about 3/4 of what a family might need. The bed and breakfast takes care of the rest. It's not what anyone would call a lucrative package.
12: Downright poor for some people.
2: Hey, when it comes to being poor, we're overqualified.
12: Apart from some of the quirks of the people in the town, well, that's all we have left to tell you.
6: George, I wasn't trying to mislead you. Honest. We're at the end of our spiritual ropes, that's all. We desperately need a pastor, and I thought it would be best to, you know, do everything I could to make a good impression.
3: I understand, Ellis, but we didn't come here to get a good impression. We came to get an accurate impression.
6: That's fair enough, Pastor. And to be honest, I wouldn't blame you if you wanted to pack up and fly back to Odyssey right now, you know? It's okay if you do. I'll take you now.
3: Well, I think it'd be best.
6: I knew it.
3: No, hold on, hold on. I think it would be best if you can arrange to get us a car for a little while so we as a family can look around Pocumberry Falls on our own. We'll see what we have to see and let God take care of the rest.
6: All right, Pastor. I don't suppose we have anything to lose at this point.
3: Getting you a pastor has been in God's hands all along, Ellis. You never had anything to lose. It made all the difference, didn't it?
5: Mm-hmm. We drove all over town, up and down the residential streets, past the schools. We saw everything.
3: And we saw it for what it really was, a town on the edge of decline. What Odyssey could be if things suddenly changed for the worse.
5: That was the point, though. It wasn't Odyssey. But towns like Odyssey are few and far between. It was important for us to realize that.
3: Then I found a little road that took us up the side of the mountain. It was perfect. It gave us a view of the whole town, remember? Look at it.
5: From up here, it looks beautiful. Almost like that postcard.
4: It's only when you get close that you see the flaws.
3: That's pretty much true for everything, I guess.
2: Okay, call me crazy, but I like it. I mean, I don't know that I want to live here, but it's okay.
3: What if God said we should live here?
2: Well, I'd still say it's okay.
3: What do you think, Donna?
4: I don't know how I feel. I mean, I don't want to leave Odyssey. I never want to leave Odyssey. But I know we will someday, for this or for something else. So I feel confused. I keep thinking about Amy and what she said last night. Well, what if all the kids really are like her? Where does that leave me?
3: Well, I think it leaves you where I am. I mean, just look at the town. It seems so lost. It's as if the need is just screaming up at us. You see over there, and right over there, where the new houses are going in? Everyone will have people in them who need to know Jesus.
5: But are we the ones who are supposed to introduce them to him?
3: Yeah, that's the question only God can answer. Hello? Anybody home?
13: We're back here. So, how was your private tour?
5: It was helpful. Thank you for letting us borrow your car.
6: Our pleasure. You're back just in time for the deacons' meeting. Oh, that is, if you still want to meet with the deacons. To be honest, I called the airstrip and told them I might need the plane, you know, just in case.
3: Ellis, I came here to see your town, meet your deacons, and preach tonight in your service. I'm still committed to doing all of those things, unless there's some reason you have to stop me.
6: Oh, no, Pastor. Not me. No. Good, good, good. Why don't you get freshened up, and I'll take you over to the church. We can pick up the rest of the family for the service later, you know.
3: All right. Let's do that.
4: While Dad went to the church with Ellis, we got ready for the church service. I think Vivian went grocery shopping. Oh, and Mom called Connie Kendall to see how you were doing, Stuart. Well, anyway, Jimmy and I were down in the family room watching television when Amy came in. This is a real moose head, isn't it?
2: Yeah, I think so. The antenna on this TV doesn't work very well.
4: It's attached to the moose antlers.
14: Well, so you're still here. I figured you'd ran away after what happened last night.
4: We're leaving tomorrow. Dad's preaching at your church tonight.
14: It isn't my church. I hope he has a good time.
2: You're not going?
14: Not a chance. I'm meeting up with some of my friends.
2: By the falls, right?
14: Right. I guess there's no point in asking you to come with me. You wouldn't have the nerve.
2: It's not about nerve, Amy.
14: Then what is it about?
2: Never mind.
14: Oh, I get it. You're above all this, right?
2: I'm not above anything, Amy. I just don't see where hanging out with you and your friends so you can drink until you forget where you live is such a great idea.
4: Jimmy.
14: Don't get all high and mighty with me. If your parents are crazy enough to take the job at the church, you'll see how fast you'll want to be up there with us.
2: No way. What's the use of hanging around with a lot of kids who are probably just as beautiful and popular like you, but all twisted up on the inside?
4: Jimmy, stop.
14: No, it's okay. Let the little man talk.
2: No. That's more than I meant to say. Excuse me, I want to take a walk.
14: I like the way his earlobes turn red when he's mad.
4: Well, we're all a little stressed out.
14: So he didn't mean what he said?
9: Well, he meant it. I guess we're both confused by how different you are from the kids we know in Odyssey.
14: The kids are perfect in Odyssey, huh?
9: No, not perfect, but I've always been taught that it's not where you are, but who you are that counts. It's what you make of... When it comes right down to it, Pokenberry Falls and Odyssey aren't that different. They're just towns with people who have the kinds of problems that everybody has. So it's not the problems, but how we react to them. Jimmy and I, we sort of look at how you're reacting to your problems and we think, well, it's sad.
14: Do you really believe that?
9: Yeah, I do.
14: Fine, but remember something while you're passing judgment on me. You're leaving here. You're going back to Odyssey, your little paradise. I dare you to stay here for 6 months and say what you just said.
6: Well, George, I don't think we should wait for Mr. Lionel anymore. To be honest, you know, I'd be surprised if he came. So maybe we should get on with it. You know me, and this is Harry Nicholson.
3: Hi, Harry.
15: Nice to meet you.
6: And you've already met my brother, Owen.
8: I vote nay against him.
6: Not yet, Owen. Relax. I believe the procedure here is to ask you some questions about your theological background and some of your personal history.
8: Sorry I'm late, Pupo, but I got stuck on a transatlantic phone call. Somebody needs to teach those French people how to speak English.
6: Yes, Mr. Lionel. We are honored you could make it. This is...
8: George Barkley. How do you do?
3: Nice to meet you, sir.
8: Yes. Well, give it a few minutes. You may not be so sure.
3: Really?
8: Really. Sit down, Ellis. You're making me nervous. And take off that hat.
6: Yes, sir. Yes, sir. It's only that, to be honest, we were just starting to talk about his theological beliefs, and I think that
8: Plenty of time for that later. I only have a few minutes, and I want to make a couple things perfectly clear. Mr. Barkley, this isn't about whether or not you say yes to us, but whether or not we say yes to you. You understand?
3: Well, I suppose...
8: Our church is a mess. I think you know that.
3: I did notice that.
8: We've had some pretty spineless pastors over the years who mismanaged our money and didn't lead the people. Do you know what I mean?
3: Lack of leadership, right.
8: Yeah, you know how I got where I am? I believe in leadership. It's what's kept Pokenberry Falls alive all these years. It'd be a ghost town if my family hadn't made the hard decision to keep it going. I'm not very popular because of it, but I'm not here to be popular. Let me put it simply. Why should I say yes to your coming to Pokenberry Falls?
3: Why should you say yes? Well, Mr. Lionel, I appreciate the very direct way you're handling this meeting, so I'll respect you enough to be just as direct. I'm not interested in whether you say yes or not.
8: Really?
6: I think what he means, Mr. Lionel...
8: Quiet, Alice.
6: Yes, sir.
3: Mr. Lionel, it's not you saying yes or me saying yes, but God saying yes to this whole idea. That's why I'm here, to see what God wants me to do. Your church has needs, this town has needs, but so do a lot of other churches and towns. I came here to see if God wants me to be the one to help this church in this town. And I have to say that it'd be pretty arrogant of either one of us to believe that your yes or my yes is the final word, any more than you can believe that the Lionels are actually responsible for this town. God's responsible, Mr. Lionel. You and the townspeople have simply been entrusted with it. So I assume if God wants me to come, I'll come. And we'll all see how we can help this town.
8: Pretty gutsy you talking to me like that.
3: It took me a year away from businessmen to realize that hard honesty is the best way to deal with businessmen. And I didn't think you'd want anything less.
8: Well, I wanted to see what you're made of, George, and I have. Ellis? This man can have the job if he wants it. Goodbye.
6: Oh, well, thank you, sir. I guess the meeting's adjourned.
8: Nay, I vote nay.
6: Be quiet, Owen.
1: 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We always love hearing from you.
3: Well, everything was a blur after that meeting with Mr. Lionel. When all was said and done, I wasn't sure what I'd Said or done. All I knew was that Mr. Lionel reminded me of a lot of the people I'd worked with at the office, people who were big on control. Reaching them for Christ was always something I wanted to do.
5: Ellis told us you were terrific. Nobody had spoken like that to Mr. Lionel in years. Obviously, you made quite an impression.
15: An accurate impression.
3: Well, I preached that night, too. Anybody remember what that was about?
9: Yeah. He preached about how God called Jesus into the wilderness before his ministry began, and how nothing was really as it seemed because Satan kept trying to distract Jesus from who he really was and what he was supposed to do.
5: Just like us.
3: That's right. You know, I can be pretty profound sometimes.
5: Yes, but don't let it go to your head.
9: Well, then we said we'd pray about their offer and let them know later. We left.
15: And I didn't get to talk to Amy again.
9: I'm sure she missed that.
15: You're funny.
3: We got on the plane with Ellis and headed home, and that's when the rest of the pieces fell into place.
16: Oh, I am so tired. Does everybody mind if we wait until we get home before we talk about our impressions?
5: That's fine with me.
15: Me too.
9: I can wait. Though, it was a strange experience, wasn't it?
5: I suppose that's one thing I liked about it. A smooth experience with a smooth offer, well, it might have been too easy for us.
15: You mean like staying in Odyssey?
5: I hadn't thought of that, but I suppose so.
16: Well, one thing's for sure, there's nothing obvious about what God's doing here.
15: I'd be willing to go.
16: What?
15: Well, I mean, if you and Mom really thought it's what God wanted us to do.
16: But why?
15: Well, because of Amy, in a way. I don't know how to say this, but Amy made me realize how good we have it in Odyssey.
16: And that's why you want to go?
15: No. By good, I mean all the things we've experienced and learned there. I was thinking about Amy and how, well, she and her friends don't have any of that. The way to be taught like we were taught. The way to make her as beautiful inside as she is on the outside. Oh, brother.
5: We know what you mean, Jimmy.
9: Actually, I was thinking the same thing. Maybe all the goodness and growing we've done in Odyssey has prepared us to go out and help people like Amy. Don't get me wrong, I don't like the idea of leaving Odyssey. I still hate it. But there's more going on here than liking it or not liking it.
5: Donna, I don't think I could have said it any better.
3: Do you all realize what you're saying?
17: I do, and I like what they're saying.
3: Thanks for your input, Alice.
9: My friends are never going to understand this.
3: Well, I'm glad we decided to wait until later to talk about this. Look, let's not rush into anything here. I think what we need to do more than anything is to take some time right now and pray. This is a big decision for all of us, with some big sacrifices, bigger than any we've ever had to make.
15: And I thought we had made some pretty big sacrifices.
5: Why don't we pray?
3: Good idea. Father, we just ask that you give us direction, that you help us make the right decision. Well, Stuart, that's our story about Pokenberry Falls.
15: And you'll know the rest long before you ever hear this tape.
5: But we thought you should know how it all...
3: Oh.
5: Is it time already?
9: Uh-huh. The movers are here.
3: Yeah, they're early. Oh, never mind, Jimmy. Could you get that?
15: Sure, Dad.
3: Well, Stuart, the movers are here, and we need to get them started. Then we're going over to Wits End for a big farewell party. Everybody will be there, I think. Tom and Jack pulled it together.
5: I think Connie and Eugene helped.
3: Well, anyway, Jason said he thought the whole town is coming out for it, so I guess we better go.
9: To say goodbye to Odyssey.
5: And hello to Pokenberry Falls.
18: Proverbs 3:6 says, "Trust in the Lord with all your heart and don't rely on your own understanding. At every step you take, keep Him in mind and He will direct your paths." I think the Barclays have a deeper understanding of this verse and of the many ways God has been preparing them to walk down this new path. You know, like the Barclays, God is teaching and preparing us all the time for exciting adventures ahead, many that we can't even imagine right now. The important thing is to pay close attention to Him and remember that He will instruct you and teach you in the way you should go, and He will counsel you with His eye upon you. Have you learned any important lessons that you think are preparing you for the future? If you are, why don't you write and tell me about them? The address is Adventures in Odyssey, Colorado Springs, Colorado, 80995. 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

We greet our friends everywhere with Chapter 12 of Number 11, Rue de Chanoine, the story of Monsieur John Calvin of Picardy, Paris, and Geneva. 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

0: He had eyes of black fire, my brother John. Sometimes when they burned with the one dream that meant so much to him, I, his own sister, was afraid to look into them. My brother had just one great dream, to bring into the lives of all the rebellious Genevans the true faith. And so he went to work to reform the church. He wrote a short catechism for children, and he preached. Looking down from his high pulpit in St. Pierre, he laid the sins of the people on their hearts. But oh, such resistance! If it hadn't been for his good friends, Varel, Blind Corot, and Louis Dutillet. But then one day... Ah, Monsieur Dutillet, we're so happy you can share our food with us. Oh, your bowl is almost empty.
1: It's very tasty, Mademoiselle Calvin.
0: John always says, Marie, your spinach soup will be served in heaven. And if it is not...
2: Marie, were you going to serve Louise some more soup?
1: I've enough, thank you.
0: Just a little bit more.
1: A very little bit, but no more.
0: Just halfway up to the rim.
2: Marie, Louise said no. Stop fussing over him the way you fuss over your brothers.
0: You'll have to pardon John. He has a headache coming on. I can always tell when that vein in his temple starts to throb. Do you see it, Monsieur Dutillet?
2: Mm-hmm. Marie.
0: I know my brother so well. When he is tired, he gets a headache. When he gets a headache, he gets cross. You have to understand him. John, take a little more soup.
2: Marie, there is no need to apologize for me. Louis knows what the trouble is.
1: You and I have known each other for a long time, John.
2: Everything isn't as simple as Marie thinks. Blame a headache and that settles things.
1: Of course.
2: Marie, why don't you see how things are in the kitchen?
0: Things are all right in the kitchen.
2: Louis and I have some things to talk over.
0: Oh, well, I'll... See how things are in the kitchen. Are you sure you wouldn't like a little more spinach?

0: None, thank you, Marie. Louis.
1: John.
0: I didn't want to talk about this in front of Marie.
1: I understand.
0: In so many ways, she's still a simple little villager. Besides, just this last year, she has seen the light, too.
1: Oh.
0: When we came, she still clung to the church. It was all she knew. But I talked to her, reasoned with her, as much as you can reason with a woman. And then, one day, there was a new faith in her heart. She was a new person.
1: New in Jesus Christ.
0: That's why I couldn't let her hear what you have to say, Louis.
1: You know?
0: Why do you think I've been so snappy? I know what you're going to tell me. I've seen it growing on you.
1: John, I can't help it. What I've seen here in Geneva has shaken my faith that the Reformed tradition is the true one.
0: Louis, don't.
1: Now listen to me, John. I've watched the storms gather around you. I've seen you sick and angry and upset and despondent.
0: But
1: I've watched you labor over those articles of faith, only to have them turned down by the council.
0: Not all.
1: I've seen the quarrels in the council. The people stop up their ears when you preach. And this is a Christian city.
0: But God never promised a perfect church.
1: There's nothing but trouble, trouble, trouble in Geneva. I haven't the endurance for it. Neither do you, John.
0: Please, Louis.
1: Don't. You're half sick with worry most of the time, and all of this makes me wonder.
0: I know it does.
1: Is this the true church of Christ that you're attempting to set up in the middle of all this rebellion? How can it be?
0: Louis, don't let me hear you say that. Are you the same one with the 3,000 books in your library and all the grand dreams? Louis, I know you. We traveled together, escaped from France together, because you believed.
1: I did believe. Until what I saw here in Geneva contradicted everything I ever thought to be true.
0: But God works through human channels. He has to. And human beings make mistakes.
1: Oh, John, how can you close your eyes that way? These are more than mistakes. They're downright deliberate sin. John, here's what I'm saying. If this is the true church of God, how can there be so much smallness and strife and pettiness? Maybe after all, John.
0: Louis.
1: Maybe, John, the true church is our mother church of Rome.

0: Farrell? Hello there, Farrell.
1: John?
0: Up here, Farrell.
1: What are you doing? Taking the sun on your balcony this time of morning. Aren't you working?
0: Farrell, have you seen Louis Dutillet?
1: No, I haven't. Why?
0: I haven't seen him either. In fact, I haven't seen him all week.
1: Neither has Corot.
0: Did he look for him?
1: Yesterday he picked his way over to his lodgings, but Louis wasn't there.
0: Corot talked to his landlady?
1: She wasn't around. He couldn't raise anybody. Say, if you've got all this time to loll around in the sun, come on over and play me a game of quats before your lecture.
0: Another time, Farrell. I have business.
2: Oh, it's you, Monsieur Calvin. I expected you'd be here sooner or later.
3: You did?
2: I knew you were his best friend. Step in. I have the things all ready for you.
3: The things?
2: You've come for Monsieur Dutillet's clothes, haven't you?
3: Why, yes. Yes, I have.
2: He didn't say so, but I knew you would. He left in such a hurry, he didn't take anything with him but what he was wearing. Left his books, too.
3: Left his books, too.
2: Strange thing. He said he wouldn't be needing the books anymore where he was going. What do you suppose he meant by that? I thought a man like that always needed his books.
3: I think I know. I'll take them, too.
2: You come upstairs with me. I suppose you'll be missing Monsieur Dutillet a good bit. He was always a pleasant one to cook for, though lately he'd been a bit snappish. Under the weather, I suppose.
4: John? John, is that you?
3: Came home early, Marie. I'm going to do some work in my study.
4: Now, why are you bringing all those old clothes in here? What an armful! I thought donations for the poor went to the church. We haven't closet space.
3: These aren't for the poor. I'll keep them in my room.
4: Your room? John, I just finished cleaning there.
3: I'll take care of these things, Marie. I'm going upstairs now. I have an important letter to write.
4: John? John? Now, they didn't look like clothes for the poor.
3: This is the hardest letter I've ever written. But it has to be written. How will I say what I want to? Dear friend Louis, I have missed you, Louis. I think I know where you are and why you are there. What troubles and torments me most is the fear that some rudeness or irritability of mine has offended you and driven you to your decision. Louis, my friend, I keep blaming myself and hoping and praying that you knew me well enough to know that my short temper came from exhaustion or headache or worry. Louis, I cannot share with you your change of heart about the church, but I won't argue with you any more. Let me thank you instead for your friendship and the way you always shared
5: with me all that you had. Have special remembrance of me in all your prayers, as the difficulties which press on me are greater than ever. I pray the Lord to keep you in his holy protection and to direct you that you may not go astray in that perilous path which you now have started from all evidence left behind you in Geneva. Your very humble servant, John Calvin. Oh, John, John, why can't you see the light? God is not blessing Geneva. Why don't you admit it? Boy!
6: Yes, Monsieur Dutillet? You called?
5: Stand ready.
6: Yes, monsieur.
5: In about half an hour, I shall have a letter that I want you to take south to Geneva, understand?
6: Yes.
5: As fast as you can ride.
6: Very good, monsieur.
5: I'll call you when I'm ready.
6: Yes.
5: Dear friend... No. My dear John. No. Old friend, that's it. I have made up my mind. I am about to cross over the border to leave Switzerland behind me and to re-enter France. John, please understand why I had to. I couldn't stand the sin, the pettiness, the way they pushed aside your advice.
6: Monsieur, you call me?
5: Not yet. When I cross into France, I will have cut away my former ties. I will have gone back to the church. John, are you convinced in your heart that you are lawfully called of God to be a minister in the Protestant churches? John, ask yourself deeply, seriously, is this the true church of Christ?

0: So Monsieur du Tillet was gone, and things in Geneva got worse. I knew all about it because Antoine and I were secretary and aide to John. There was not much we didn't know. We knew that the people of Geneva in the election that February put into office three men who were enemies of John. That winter, the Council of 200 ordered the preachers to exclude no one from the Lord's Supper. No one, no matter what that person had done or how he had lived. And then the little council ridded itself of some of its members who were the most sympathetic to my brother on a weak excuse that didn't mean anything at all. John and William Farrell could not keep still.
1: We protest! Your excuses are flimsy! You're trying to load your council with our enemies! And you think we're too stupid to see it!
2: Monsieur Farrell, sit down and keep quiet.
3: Monsieur Chairman, what Monsieur Farrell wants to say is only this. We, as the leaders of the Genevan Church, feel that we should be heard.
2: Monsieur Calvin, as leaders of the Genevan Church, neither you nor Monsieur Farrell have been given any right to meddle in the politics of this city. We choose our own council members, and if they don't happen to be your intimate friends, that is none of your business. Resolved by the little council of Geneva, pastors, as men paid by the state, are to keep absolute silence on all that concerns the state. Boy, deliver this to Monsieur John Calvin and Monsieur William Farrell. And, wait. Here is an extra copy to Master Carreau. Maybe someone will read it to him.

And so we conclude Chapter 12 of Number 11 Rue de Chanoine, the story of Monsieur John Calvin of Picardy, Paris, and Geneva. This has been another in the series Stories of Great Christians and comes to you from the Moody Bible Institute in Chicago.

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1: Hi there, my good friend. From Cleveland, Ohio, the Forest City of the USA, for the next 15 minutes, it's Storybook Room time.

0: Yeah. So you want to know who I am, huh? You want to get to meet me? Well, I'll tell you who I am, kid. I'm a vicious ant lion. Yeah.
1: Vicious antlion, and you're only a half an inch long.
0: Don't let the size fool you, Uncle Bob.
1: Come on now. Come on over here, let's get acquainted, shall we?
0: All right. If you say so, Uncle Bob.
1: Where are these noises coming from?
0: From my little cassette tape recorder.
1: And you're faking us out all along. Actually, you don't make that noise at all, do you?
0: No, I sure don't, Uncle Bob. But I want to tell you something very interesting about the ant lion.
1: What are you, animal, vegetable, insect?
0: What are you, a wise guy or something?
1: No, I'm just asking you a sane question.
0: All right, okay. So I'm an insect, and I was hatched from an egg. I'm a larva right now. And in a couple of years, I'll spin a cocoon and become a dragonfly. I live to be about 3 years old.
1: Well, thank you for the info. Right now, you're a larva.
0: Yeah, right now, I'm a larva, Uncle Bob, and I'm a mean character. This is the terrible stage of the ant lion.
1: Oh, I don't know about that. You look like a normal bug to me, only you do have a pair of pinchers. They look like little pliers right near your head.
0: That's the nasty part, Uncle Bob, and I want to tell you about it today.
1: You think it's good enough for Nature Corner?
0: Listen, it's better than most of them.
1: Boy, this ought to be interesting.
0: Okay, Uncle Bob. The ant larva likes to live in dry, sandy territory, mostly in the southern part of the USA.
1: And
0: down there in the south, they call me the doodlebug.
1: Ant lion, tell me about yourself.
0: Gladly, Uncle Bob. Here's the way I work to get my food. I live in the dry, sandy territory.
1: Yeah, you've told me that twice now.
0: Oh, well, repetition ages learning. I want you to get the point, kid.
1: Okay.
0: You see, the sand is very important for me. I dig a little hole in the sand, a little pit, about 2 inches deep, and

0: I go down into that pit and just stick my head out. I bury my body in the sand. My little plier-like jaws stick out, you understand?
1: I sure do.
0: Well, Uncle Bob, I'm waiting in that little hole for some breakfast to come along.
1: What do you eat?
0: I like to eat ants or spiders. And this is the way it works.
1: Oh boy, this sounds adventuresome.
0: Well, I'm in my hole, and along comes a little ant.
1: What happened, Ant Lion?
0: Well, he knocked a little sand in on me. I could feel it on my head.
1: And then what?
0: Well, Uncle Bob, I take my plier-like jaws, and I scoop a little more sand on my head.
1: What'd you do that for?
0: So I can make a missile, that's what.
1: A missile? Missile out of what?
0: A missile out of sand, Uncle Bob. I dump the sand on my head, and then I jerk my body up, and I shoot the sand at the ant.
1: And do you hit him?
0: Rarely do I miss, Uncle Bob, rarely. Because you see, the sand that I shot at the ant causes an avalanche or a cave-in.
1: Mm-hmm, that's the way it is in sand. And you have a 2-inch deep hole, and when this avalanche takes place, all the sand that you shot at the ant comes tumbling back into the hole.
0: And so does the ant, Uncle Bob.
1: And you get him.
0: Let me tell you how I get him. I grab a hold of him with my little pincher-like plier jaws, you see, and I drag him under the sand, and that is where I give him the anesthetic.
1: That's where you put him to sleep.
0: Yeah, because I got a needle in the end of my little plier-like jaws. I poke him with it and pump in the juice.
1: And then what happens?
0: Well, Uncle Bob, I still hang on to him with my plier-like jaws. And these plier-like jaws also have another tube in them. And that puts a digestive juice into the ant's body now.
1: Oh, you sneaky guy. That breaks down the solid part of his body.
0: Yeah. And you know what I do next?
1: I have a good idea.
0: Well, with the same plier-like jaws, I have straws in there. And they suck out the juice in the ant's body. And all that is left is a shell.
1: And then what do? Curl back into your sandy hole and go to sleep?
0: Well, yeah, if my tummy is full, Uncle Bob, I do. But I want you to know I do not stay this cruel all of my life.
1: I know that, Ant Lion, because you change into a harmless dragonfly.
0: Oh, so right. Then the dragonfly lays an egg, and the egg hatches into an ugly, cruel, mean ant lion.
1: You scare me. Well, fellows and gals, that's the true story of the ant lion. You know, the creator must have had a marvelous plan for him, how he catches his food. Think about it. The creator of the ant lion is the Lord Jesus Christ. And if he has a plan for his life, what does that say about yours? If we could turn time backwards 2,000 years and talk with people who lived then, I wonder what they'd say. I'm in Rome, Italy today. Here's a gentleman. Maybe we can chat with him. Excuse me, sir.
2: I'm sorry, I don't want to talk. We're too busy here at the port. If you want to speak with someone, go over there, my friend.
1: Okay, thank you. Have a nice day.
2: You're welcome.
1: Phew, boy, is it ever noisy around here. Just about lose your hearing. A little better around the corner. We're going to have to find someone to chat with. No, not a chance there. Oh, here comes someone now. Good morning, sir.
3: You scared me. How dare you?
1: Sorry about that, friend. Here comes someone now. Maybe we can chat with him. Good morning.
3: Good morning.
1: Well, it's nice to see a cheerful face and a pleasant good morning to you. How's everything today?
3: Oh, much better than yesterday, thank the Lord.
1: Oh, that's great. See, I'd be interested in knowing why you say thank the Lord.
3: Oh, yeah. You see, it's because the Lord Jesus Christ is the real meaning to my life. He gives me much purpose.
1: Interesting. And may I ask you your name?
3: Why, sure. My name is Mark. Mark is my Roman name. John is my Jewish name.
1: John Mark.
3: Right. You can call me Mark. My Roman friends do.
1: Okay. Mark, where were you born?
3: In the holy city of Jerusalem. I have a mother Mary living there still.
1: That's interesting. I know this sounds like a foolish question, maybe, but...
3: That's all right. Go ahead.
1: Are you related in any way to the John Mark who wrote the New Testament gospel?
3: You're looking at him.
1: Really?
3: Oh, come now, come.
1: I can't imagine this. You're John Mark.
3: I'm John Mark. But remember, the words in the book of Mark are not Mark's words, but they're God's words.
1: Yes, thank you for saying that. Mark, is there a theme to your gospel?
3: There sure is. The theme is the Lord Jesus Christ, the servant.
1: The servant, huh?
3: Yeah, that's right. The servant who lived
2: and served others. The servant who died and the servant who rose from the dead.
1: That's interesting. So in your gospel, Mark, you say when Jesus came to this earth, he came to serve people.
2: Oh, that's right. He came to serve them and to help them. And he did that by suffering and dying on the cross for their sins and rising from the grave.
1: Mark, did you write your gospel to any special group of people?
2: Oh, indeed I did. Mostly to the Romans or to the Gentile world. You see, the Romans were always interested in a story about a good servant who served others. And I tell them the Lord Jesus Christ is just that one.
1: Mark, you knew Paul and Barnabas, the great missionaries, didn't you?
2: Yes, I will have to say I did. I had some rather unfortunate experiences with them.
1: Would you mind telling us?
2: No, because you see, it's all over, and things are good now. When I was a young lad, in my teen years, Paul and Barnabas took me with them on a missionary journey.
1: Wasn't that to Asia Minor?
2: Yes, it sure was. And I was their servant.
1: You were their servant?
2: Yeah. It's rather interesting that I should write about the Lord Jesus Christ in the same way, a servant of the Lord.
1: But you were a servant of Paul and Barnabas once.
2: Yes, sir. How well I remember that. Sometimes I think I'd like to forget.
1: That's something, Barnabas. Where did young John Locke go?
2: I don't know, Brother Paul. I haven't seen him. Oh, no. What are we going to do? We need him to help us.
1: So, Mark, what actually happened?
2: Well, I deserted Paul and Barnabas. I left them. I was too proud to do the work of a servant.
1: And
2: the work of the gospel suffered there in Asia Minor. Paul and Barnabas had to do the servant's work instead of preaching the gospel of the Lord Jesus.
1: Now it all comes back to me. What were the results? What happened next, Mark?
2: Well, I came back and apologized, but Paul would not listen.
1: Basically, he didn't trust you, wasn't that it?
2: Yeah, that was it. He said I was just a young scuff that couldn't be depended upon, and I could not come with him anymore on the missionary journeys.
1: But Barnabas felt a little differently about it, didn't he?
2: Yes, Barnabas stuck up for me. He says, give him another chance. He's just a young fella. He made a mistake, sure, but he's sorry. Let him come with us. But Paul wouldn't let me. And so Barnabas and Paul got in a fight of words.
1: Yes, I know, and we all know what happened, I think.
2: Well, I'll tell you what happened. They were so angry at each other over what I had done that they split up. Paul went his way, and he took a young missionary by the name of Silas, and Barnabas took me.
1: Right, and you probably feel you owe a lot to him.
2: Oh, yes, yes, sure. But you know, I also owe much to Brother Paul, because I love him too. He and Barnabas made up. We all got together again as friends. You know, when you love the Lord, you just can't hate each other.
1: Oh, boy. I wish more people would think of that, John Mark. Well, is there any one particular lesson in life you feel you learned?
2: Yes. When the Holy Spirit of God wanted me to write the Gospel of Mark, I remembered my life as a servant. And how I was unwilling to serve with Paul and Barnabas and to be their servant. But then I thought of the Lord Jesus Christ, God in human flesh, the creator of the universe. He came to be a servant, the servant's servant, and he came to give his life for our sins.
1: Right. A real servant.
2: Well, you know it, my friend.
1: Mark, it's been a real privilege chatting with you.
2: Huh? You too. Next time you're in Rome, be sure to stop in, I was gonna say. But it looks like the lobster fishermen are back again.
1: We better get moving along. Again, thank you, Mark. So that's how I think Mark would have answered us if we could have talked with him.

0: Well, Siree, there's something interesting about being a servant and a willing one. You know, since the Lord Jesus went away to be with his Father in heaven, he wants us to serve him now and to do it with all of our heart, okay? That'll be it till next week, same time on this good listening station. Uncle Bob from Cleveland, tally-ho. Bye-bye.
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3: Hello, boys and girls, moms and dads, everyone. I'm Uncle Dan.
4: And I'm Aunt Carol. We're so glad you're all with us today.
3: And I'm especially glad that our story is about baseball. I love baseball.
4: Well, you're not alone, Uncle Dan. I've heard baseball referred to as being as popular in America as motherhood and apple pie.
3: I could go for a piece of Mom's apple pie right about now. How about you, Aunt Carol?
4: Oh, me too. But I think we'd better introduce our story first.
3: Okay, story first, pie later.
4: Right. So just sit back, relax, and listen as we bring you the tale of the Stolen Catcher's Mitt.
5: It's the very first game of the Community Pony League. It's almost time for the Tigers to go out on the diamond and play the visiting Mudhen team. Coach Monroe of the Tigers is talking to his young players.
6: Well, men, this is the first game of the season. To win all of them, we'll have to win this one. Is there any of you who do not have the proper glove or mitt? Raise your hand if you lack anything. Yes, Sydney.
7: Coach, I have a catcher's mitt, but it's old. The same one I had last year.
6: Can you use it all right?
7: Well, I'll try, Coach.
6: Good, because I planned on using you to catch. Now, all right, men. Let's get out there now and fight. Fight hard and win if possible. If we don't win, we'll smile and fight harder the next time.
8: Strike one. Birds missed that one a country mile. Jack sure is pitching them in there this year. Uh-oh, I caught that signal. The coach on third signaled for steal. That means that Burge will hit at the next pitch regardless to give Don time to steal second. And here comes the pitch. Strike two. Don's headed for second and Sid is... Uh-oh, he fumbled the ball. Don's safe on second. Burge has the count of two strikes, no balls. And here comes the next pitch. A beauty, right over the plate. Strike three and out. No, Sid dropped the ball and Burge headed for first. Down for third, Sid couldn't get to first in time. Burge is safe at first by an error by catcher Sidney Carson. Here comes the next pitch. It's a line drive, right over second. A sure hit. Center fielder is racing for it. He dives to make the catch. Did he make it? Yes, he's getting up and the ball is in his hand. It's an out. Then the ball game is over. Mudhens win from the local Tigers, 3-2.
7: Why do we have to go and lose the very first game?
9: Well, I think it's mostly your fault, Sid. You just weren't catching good today. Two of their runs were due to your fumbling the ball.
7: I know, Jack, but I can't help it. It's my mitt. It just isn't any good.
9: Let me see it.
7: Here.
9: It's pretty rugged, isn't it?
7: Yeah. All the stuffing came out of it. I tried to stuff it with cotton and rags, but it just isn't any good. It's lumpy, and balls just won't stick in it.
9: Why don't you get a new mitt?
7: I can't. They cost money, and my allowance is all used up.
9: Can't you borrow from your dad on future allowance?
7: I've done that already to buy a bike and a radio, and I still owe Dad over $23. He won't advance me another cent.
9: I like you, Sid, and I'd like to have you catch for me all year, but... Well, many more games like today, and I'm sure the coach will put someone else in to catch.
7: I know it. I don't blame him. Especially with you pitching as good as you are. You've just got to have a catcher who can hang on to the balls. By the way, that was a beaut you hit in the ninth inning. If that center fielder hadn't caught it, it'd have probably been a home run, and we'd have won the game.

0: You're home early, aren't you, Sydney?
1: Yeah, it was a fast game.
0: Your side won?
1: No, we lost.
0: Well, it's nothing to be so sad about it. Well, after all, it was just a ball game.
1: But I lost the game, Mother.
0: You?
1: Yeah. I kept dropping the ball. Two runs came in just because of errors I made.
0: But I thought you were a pretty good player, Sydney. Aren't you feeling well or something?
1: It isn't me. It's my catcher's mitt. It's old and worn out. Balls just won't stick in it.
0: Oh, that's too bad. But, oh, don't brood over it. Hadn't you better change clothes now and get your chores done before supper?
1: Well, I want to ask you something, Mother.
0: Yes?
1: I was wondering if you'd advance me enough money to buy a new mitt.
0: Oh, you'll have to ask your father about that, Sydney. You know he takes care of all the money matters.
1: Yes, but I already owe him so much. I know he won't lend me any more. I thought maybe you would.
0: Well, I have only grocery money, Sydney. Anyway, we mustn't do anything behind your father's back.
1: But I've just got to have a new mitt. Our team's got a good chance to win the league championship, and I... Oh, Mother, can't I have a new mitt?
0: You'll just have to ask your father, Sydney.
1: Well, I'll ask him, but I don't think it'll do any good.
0: Oh, it's hard not to get a new mitt, Sydney, I know, but... You must learn to be thrifty, dear, not to spend money until you earn it and have it.
1: Dad?
2: Huh? Oh, yes, son.
1: I'd like to talk to you.
2: Oh, fine. I'll put away this paper and we'll have a little chat. Ah. Now, what is it, son?
1: The Tigers lost the game today.
2: Oh, well, don't worry. It's just the first game of the season.
1: Yes, but I... Well, Dad, I want to ask a favor of you.
2: Well, what sort of favor?
1: I'm in a spot, Dad.
2: Oh. Break your bike?
1: No, it's not that. I need a new catcher's mitt.
2: Oh, so that's it. I suppose a new catcher's mitt costs several weeks' allowance.
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2: $9.50?
1: That's not so much for a good catcher's mitt, Dad.
2: Oh, look, son, I'd like to help you, but you'll have to learn to help yourself, to take better care of your money. Now, too many times already, you've overdrawn your allowance. You better forget about a new mitt for now.
1: But, Father, the coach will take me out of the game.
2: Well, I'm afraid you'll have to settle that problem yourself. In the meantime, learn to manage your money a little better.
0: Even though Sydney dropped the ball many times when he should have caught it, the Tigers won the next game. On the way home from the game, Sydney and his friend Jack stopped to look at the catcher's mitts on display in the window of Scusari's sporting goods store.
3: There's a beauty. That $11.98 one.
1: Yeah, but look at that one. Genuine cowhide. Well, I wish I had that one.
3: You can't afford $16, can you?
1: I can't afford any of them. Dad just won't advance me any more money.
3: But you gotta get a new mitt or do something. The coach is about fed up with you missing so many catches.
1: Did he say anything about it?
3: I overheard him say that unless you did better in the next few games, Benny gets your place.
1: Oh, me.
3: Maybe you'd better practice more.
1: Practice? Well, how many times do I have to tell you? It's the mitt, not me.
3: Are you sure your mitt isn't just an alibi?
1: You know perfectly well it's not. Didn't I catch all right when my mitt was new? Well, didn't I?
3: Yes.
1: Well, then, I'm gonna get me a new mitt someday, and then you'll see.
0: The next afternoon, Sydney again looked longingly at the mitts in Scusari's sporting goods store. As he stood there wishing with all his might that he had that cowhide mitt, a voice seemed to speak to him.
4: Why don't you just go in the store, Sydney, and when the man isn't looking, slip that glove under your coat and just walk out with it?
1: I couldn't do that. That'd be stealing.
4: But you gotta have a new mitt, and the storekeeper wouldn't even miss it.
1: No, I couldn't steal.
4: What else can you do? You've got to have a new mitt, and there's no other way to get a new mitt.
1: No, I'm going home, and I'm never going to even think about it again.
0: Sydney's team lost the next game, and it was all Sydney's fault, too. After the game, Jack came up to Sydney and said,
3: "The coach said to tell you that either you get a new mitt or you're out of the game."
1: Okay, Jack, okay. I'll get a new mitt.
0: Sydney really didn't mean to, but on the way home, he stopped once again in front of Scazzeri's sporting goods store, gazing with unquenched desire at that dandy cowhide mitt.
1: Oh, I wish I had that mitt. It's the best one I've ever seen.
4: You can have it, Sid. Just go in and get it.
1: Steal it? No, thanks. I can't steal.
4: Oh, sure you can. There's nothing to it. Anyway, it isn't stealing. You just walk in the store, and when no one's looking, slip the mitt under your jacket and saunter out. No one will know.
1: Someone might catch me.
4: Afraid? All right. If you're afraid, why don't you just go inside and look at the glove? Feel of it. Go on, go on. That won't hurt anything.
1: Well, all right. I'll just go in and touch it. But I won't steal it.
4: That's it, that's it. Just go in and feel of the glove. Of course you won't steal it. You're just going to touch it, not steal it. Why, no.
5: 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But first, Aunt Carol and I want to tempt you to visit our website.
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6: But right now, I think it's time to return to our story, The Stolen Catcher's Mitt.
0: Just a few moments ago, Sidney Carson entered Scazzeri's sporting goods store to look at and touch the catcher's mitt he wanted so badly. No, Sidney wasn't going to steal the mitt, just touch it. Soon he comes out of the store, looks nervously up and down the street, and starts for home. As he turns into his yard, he meets his little brother, Johnny.
7: Hiya, Sid. Where you been?
1: Just playing ball.
7: Where you going now?
1: Now to the garage.
7: What for?
1: What do you care?
7: I just wondered. You're in such a hurry, something must be wrong.
1: No, why don't you quit heckling me?
7: I'm not heckling you, Cindy Carson. Something is wrong. What?
1: Oh, leave me alone, will you?
7: Well, don't be so grouchy about it. You bet I'll leave you alone. Don't you worry.
1: That was close. I thought sure he'd see the mitt under my jacket. I've got to get to the garage and hide the mitt, but fast. I'll hide it up here in the garage attic. All this junk up here, no one will ever discover it. Boy, this sure is a real mitt. With this on, I can catch anything anyone ever throws at me. What's that? That must be Father coming home from work. I'd better get down out of here. I'll leave the mitt under these old magazines here. There. Uh-oh, Father will see me. I'll try to act as if nothing happened.
2: Well, Sid, what are you doing up there in the loft?
1: Nothing, Dad. I'm just fooling around.
2: Oh. Well, that reminds me. Tomorrow is my day off. I'm going to clean that loft. It's a mess up there.
1: Well, the cellar is worse. Why don't we clean it tomorrow?
2: No, son. I've decided we'll clean the loft, and the loft it'll be.
0: Frantically, Sidney tried to take the mitt from the loft to a new and safer hiding place. But it wasn't until the next morning, while the rest of the family were eating breakfast, that he was able to remove it from the garage attic and rehide it in a damp and musty hole behind the pump down in the basement. For days and weeks, Sidney didn't go near the mitt for fear someone would catch him. And not once had he even dared think about taking it out of its hiding place and using it in a game. He knew he couldn't explain how he had managed to own such an expensive mitt. Then, too, Mr. Scazzari had been asking some of the fellows about the disappearance of the mitt from the store window. It was nearly fall, almost the end of the baseball season, when finally Sidney went to the basement, reached down inside the hole, and pulled out the stolen cowhide catcher's mitt.
1: Oh, it's all wet and moldy. Oh, and look, mice have chewed up all the padding. It isn't worth anything now. It was such a beauty. Oh, it's no good now. Not even once have I been able to use it. All the worry about someone catching me stealing is for nothing. Benny's catching for the team now, and I'm not even playing with them. Oh, why did I steal it? I'm a thief. I'm just a plain old thief. I didn't mean to be one, but I am. Oh, I haven't been able to sleep, and all because I stole this mitt. Well, I'm not going to suffer anymore. I'm going straight to Mr. Scazzari and confess the whole thing. And never again, never will I listen to that wicked voice.
8: Yes, what is it? And what can I do for you?
1: Mr. Scazzari, I'd like to talk to you.
8: This has been a slow day for business, so we talk. But if it is to get the credit you want, the answer is no. Never. I don't sell to youngsters on credit.
1: Well, I don't want credit, Mr. Scazzari. I want, my name is Sidney Carson, and I...
8: Your name is Sidney Carson, is it, huh?
1: Yes. You don't know me, do you?
8: It's not so dumb I am. The boys, I asked them, who is it that would be needing a catcher's mitt enough to, go on. What were you going to tell me?
1: Well, here, Mr. Scazzari, this is yours.
8: That old mitt? It's a mine?
1: I stole it, Mr. Scazzari, from your window.
8: I knew it. This younger generation, what did it come to?
1: The mitt's ruined, but I want to pay for it.
8: You got money, huh?
1: Well, no, sir.
8: But then, how you pay for the mitt? You got a job, maybe?
1: No, sir. I do get an allowance, but that's all tied up for a while. But I have free afternoons, and I thought I could work for you and pay for the mitt that way.
8: Mm-hmm. Okay. You come to the store and help me afternoons. I cannot pay you very much, but after a while, the glove she's paid for. And I not tell the police that you steal the mitt, huh?
1: Oh, I'll be here first thing on Monday afternoon. And thanks, Mr. Scazzari. Thanks a lot.
8: It's all right. Enough you suffer from what you call a conscience. You come to work and the whole thing we forget, maybe.
0: Calvin, I'm worried about Sidney.
2: Hmm? Worried about Sidney? Why?
0: He's acting so strange lately.
2: Sidney's?
0: Well, he gets up from lunch and rushes right off, never saying boo to me about where he's going or what he's doing or anything.
2: Oh. It's probably something to do with his ball team.
0: I wish you'd find out, Calvin. I'm really worried about him.
2: I think you're worried about nothing, but if it'll make you happy, I'll ask him. I know. I'll do a little detective work. Now, Sid and Jack are pals. I'll hunt up Jack and find out what's troubling Sidney. Hello, Jack.
9: Hi, Mr. Carson.
2: May I talk to you a second, Jack?
9: Why, sure, Mr. Carson. What about?
2: Sidney.
9: Oh.
2: How's Sidney getting along, Jack?
9: Along in what, Mr. Carson?
2: Baseball. Well, your team, the Tigers.
9: Sid hasn't played a game with us for weeks.
2: Oh? He hasn't.
9: No, sir. He kept dropping the ball and losing games for us, so the coach put Benny in the game in Sid's place.
2: Oh, I see. Well, I didn't know about this.
9: Something wrong, Mr. Carson?
2: Well, I'm not sure. Sid's mother says Sid leaves the house every day right after lunch. He doesn't say where he's going or anything.
9: Well, Mr. Carson, I don't know anything about this, but... Well, if I were you, I'd go down to Mr. Scazzari's sporting goods store... I've heard that Sid's seen a lot around there lately.
2: Well, thanks, Jack. I will. I'll run uptown right now and see Mr. Scazzari.
8: Oh, come right in, mister. What can I do for you today?
2: Well, I'd like to see Mr. Scazzari.
8: Well, that's me. Who are you?
2: My name is Carson, Mr. Scazzari.
8: Ah, so you, Mr. Carson, huh? I'm glad to meet you.
2: Tell me, has my son Sidney been hanging around here lately?
8: Sidney? Oh, see, yeah. Sidney's a good boy. He's a work for me.
2: What?
8: He's a good worker. He's out now on the errand.
2: Well, how did Sidney come to have a job with you?
8: I'm glad Sidney worked for me. He's a good worker.
2: Yeah. Look, Mr. Scazzari, will you please tell me what this is all about?
8: Sure, Mr. Carson. I shall tell you everything. But first, you do me the favor, huh?
2: Well, if it has anything to do with my son, yes.
8: All right, Mr. Carson. You go to the baseball game with me tomorrow.
2: A Tiger game?
8: Yes, Mr. Carson.
2: Well, I thought Sidney wasn't playing on that team anymore.
8: Oh, he don't. But I shall fix it so he maybe will play tomorrow. We go see, huh?
2: Okay, Mr. Scazzari, I'll go to the game with you tomorrow. Well, looks like there's going to be quite a crowd. You know, I didn't realize these Pony League games drew so many spectators.
8: Oh, this is the last game of the year, a big game. Tigers and the Mud Hens tied for champion, huh? Winner today is a league champion.
2: I see. Well, now look, Mr. Scazzari, what's all the mystery about my son, Sidney?
8: Sidney is a good boy, a good conscience. There is a commandment in the good book that says, thou shalt not steal.
2: Steal?
8: And Sidney...
2: Did Sidney steal something from you?
8: Yeah, that's what's good about Sidney. He steal a catcher's mitt. He confess and work for me to pay for a mitt. Your boy has a good conscience, Mr. Carson.
2: Oh, no. Well, look, I'm ashamed he stole the mitt, but I'm glad it came out all right in the end. Oh, look, Mr. Scazzari, have you got another mitt exactly like the one Sidney stole?
8: See, got a lot of them. Why?
2: Well, I thought I'd buy one and give it to Sidney. Show him that I appreciate how he's tried to make restitution for what he did.
8: Oh, Mr. Carson, you cannot do that. I already give the mitt to Sidney.
2: Well, you didn't need to do that, Mr. Scazzari.
8: A little while ago, I give a package to Sidney. And I shall tell him to take it to the ballpark and wait there. He shall not know that the catcher's mitt is inside the package. I tell him to give the package to the coach and then stay and see the game.
2: But I thought you said Sidney would play in this game.
8: He will. He don't know it yet, but he will. The coach know all about the stolen mitt, and he agreed to put Sidney in at the game at the last minute.
2: Oh, then the coach will give Sidney the mitt that was in the package. Mm-hmm. Is that it?
8: You smart. You just like your boy, Mr. Carson.
10: Ladies and gentlemen, the Community Pony League Championship is to be decided here today. The Mud Hens and the Tigers are tied at 12 games each. Going out on the field now is the hometown team.
8: The Tigers.
10: The Mud Hens from Centerville are at bat. There's been a last-minute change in the Tiger lineup. For some unknown reason, the coach has pulled Benny Shiloh and replaced him behind the home plate with Sidney Carson.
8: See, I told you.
10: Benny has been playing an almost errorless ball game all season, while Sidney, in the few games he played, showed an uncanny ability to make errors.
8: He make good, though.
2: Well, he already has, regardless of how he plays this game.
8: Right you are, Mr. Carson.
10: The first batter for the visiting Mud Hens is Carl Wakely. Runner on first. And here comes the Mud Hens' next batter, Don Pritchard. His batting average this year isn't quite as good as it was last, yet 216 is a pretty good average in any pony league. Jack's taking his time now, watching the runner on first. He takes the signal from the catcher, Sidney. And here's the pitch. It's a long hit to the left field. Yeah. Will it go over the fence for a homer? Yes, it's over. A home run for Don Pritchard, and the score stands 2-0, first half of the first inning.
0: And the score stood 2-0 in favor of the Mud Hens until the fourth inning. Then, by a sacrifice, a single by Melvin Wren, and an error by the Mud Hens, the Tigers made two runs, making it a tie score. The tie was broken in the last half of the seventh inning when a single, a stolen base, and a double brought in another run for the Tigers. The Mud Hens fought hard, but the score remained at 3-2 in favor of the Tigers. During the first half of the ninth inning, the Mud Hens got a man on base. A sacrifice placed that man on second. Then a base hit and a walk loaded the bases. Yes, the Tigers, with Sidney catching at home plate, led by only one run, and the Mud Hens had the bases loaded with only one out.
11: And now we see one what out. Happens.
10: Jack is in one of the tightest spots of his young career. And coming to bat is the Mud Hens' best batter, Virgil Lee. There's the pitch, and it's a strike.
8: Strike one.
10: Well, this is still anyone's ball game. If the Mud Hens make a run now, the Tigers must make a run in their half of the inning, or the game will go into extra innings. Here's the pitch. A fast grounder, right back at the pitcher. He gets it and fires it to Sidney. The pitch is high. Sidney jumps and gets it. Touches the bag, and with the same motion, throws it to first. It's good. First is out. A double play, and the game is over.
8: That's my man, molto bene. Sidney is a good boy. All right, Mr. Carson. He winner the game.
12: Oh, he is a good boy.
8: You know why he winner the game, Mr. Carson? It's because he confess his mistake when he steal that mitt. He make good, and the Lord, he's a blessing. The Lord, he's a good to everyone who confess.
10: The Tigers are now the champions of the Community Pony League, thanks to one of the best double plays I've ever seen in any ballpark. Sidney Carson made an almost impossible catch of Jack's wild throw, then cut.

0: Wow, Aunt Carol, I imagine Sidney felt terrific after making that double play.
1: It was a special moment for him, but I think Sidney felt pretty good about himself even before the game.
0: I'm sure he did. It does feel great to have a pure conscience.
1: Mm-hmm.
0: That's one of the benefits of following the Golden Rule, doing unto others as we would have them do to us.
1: Right, and speaking of doing unto others, we just want to say a heartfelt thank you to all of you concerned adults whose gifts make your Story Hours outreach possible.
0: We couldn't do it without you.
1: Mm-mm.
0: Because, you see, we're a completely independent ministry, not funded by any church or other group.
1: That's right.
0: So, from all of us here at Your Story Hour, many, many thanks.
1: And if you haven't partnered with us yet but would like to, our toll-free number is 1-800-987-7879.
0: That's 800-987-7879.
1: When you call after regular office hours, you'll reach our answering machine. So please remember to give us your complete phone number or address. Our number is 800-987-7879. Well, Uncle Dan, I think it's time to say goodbye.
0: And that's the sad part of this program.
1: Well, I agree. It's not my favorite part either.
0: Ah, but there's a consoling thought this time.
1: Oh, what's that, Uncle Dan?
0: Did you forget, Aunt Carol? First we had baseball, then comes...
1: apple pie!
0: Right, so bye, everyone!
1: Remember, we love you.
2: This has been Your Story Hour, building for a better tomorrow.
1: This is Aunt Carol.
2: And Uncle Dan saying...
1: goodbye, everyone!
2: See you again next time!

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1: 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Matthew 19:14.

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0: Hear the creak of the rigging? Listen to the wind whip the sails. Yes, boys and girls, Sailor Sam's big schooner, the Porpoise, plunges swiftly through the waves, eager to serve her master. Where is she going? I wish I could tell you, but we'll have to find out from Sailor Sam, an adventurous young man whose hunt for scientific truth takes him anywhere. Yes, anywhere. And with him go his two young cousins, Buddy and Nancy. Aye, aye, mate. It's full speed ahead now for seafaring thrills with Sailor Sam!
1: If you were aboard the Porpoise right now, you'd find that lunchtime's going to pass quickly because Sam and Ole have promised Andrefo Mullock they'll tell him the story about the death of the man with a hook hand. Heroic death in a hand-to-hand battle with a large Amazon jaguar. Food's being eaten at a furious clip which doesn't escape the ever-vigilant eyes of Sam Stone.
2: Ole, piece of grub, please.
3: Yeah, here it comes.
2: No, pass it. That takes too long.
4: Catch.
2: Thank you.
5: Okay, that's it.
6: What's the matter?
5: What's the matter? Hazel should catch you two characters throwing a piece of bread across the table. She'd give you both a good tongue-lashing.
7: Captain, did she ever punish them for poor table manners by making them wash the dishes like, say, for a whole night?
5: Good idea, Andrefo.
6: Isn't he the limit? But we love you just the same, Andrefo. Besides, I think he's come up with a brilliant idea, too.
5: Nancy, Andrefo's idea merits strong consideration.
6: Mm-hmm.
5: To answer your question, old-timer, I don't remember that Hazel ever did mete out such harsh punishment. But in light of such poor manners, I think it's in order, for a week at least.
6: Do it now, Sam!
2: Nancy, you got a big mouth.
3: She's not alone. Andrefo cooked up this idea, and I'm going
7: to... Is that a fact, mate? And what are you after telling me? And don't forget the hardtack and water.
8: Ahoy, the Porpoise!
6: Somebody's calling you, Sam.
5: Yes, I hear it. Now what?
3: I'll answer it, Skipper.
5: Oh, that won't be necessary, Mr. Olson. You have an assignment in the galley.
3: In the galley? Are you serious?
5: Nevermore. Take your bread-throwing partner with you.
2: Oh, Lord!
8: Captain Stone, are you aboard?
5: I'd better get on deck and find out what he wants.
7: If you gentlemen require the teachings of an experienced and masterful dishwasher, just send for me.
3: I'll send for you, all right. I'll send for you to give you a fat lip.
9: Captain Stone, wait for me!
6: Oh, me too.
10: I'm telling you, sir, this ghost of hook is raising the roof along the whole waterfront. His latest escapade was at the Seaman's Hotel right here in Beling.
11: Oh, he's back in town, is he? Don't like that, Captain, sir.
5: Now, just take it easy, Andrefo. Go on, sailor.
10: Aye, sir.
5: Has anyone been hurt by the hook, to the best of your knowledge?
10: No, sir, not yet.
5: What do you mean by that?
10: Well, he's vicious, sir. Tearing up property and scaring folks out of their wits with that flashing hook hand of his.
6: Oh, maybe he's coming back to us since we're not chasing him, Sam.
5: Yeah, that could be true, Nancy. Thank you for the information, friend. I'll take it from here.
10: Thank you, Captain Stone. And may I ask, sir, what the captain intends to do to stop this ghost of hook?
5: Nothing for the moment.
10: Nothing, sir?
5: Just for the moment.
7: Would the captain mind very much if a shaky and a shivering Andrefo gave the captain some advice?
5: Go ahead.
7: Methinks the captain is hoping that by not chasing the ghost of hook, he'll come back to the Porpoise, and then we, that is, you and Ole, will capture him. Not to be presumptuous, or am I right?
5: Yes, you are. Seaman, go back to the street, will you, please, and keep a sharp eye and an open ear? We'll take action by morning. Perhaps tonight, if I read this correctly. If the hook or his so-called ghost threatens anyone, if he attempts to harm any person, let me know at once, and I'll inform the police.
10: Well, very well, Captain Stone, but I don't know about catching ghosts. I'll keep a weather eye, though.
5: Good. I have reasons for not chasing him right now. I'd prefer to entice him to come back to the Porpoise.
10: Aye, sir. I end a good day to you.
7: I hope you're right, sir. I hope you've no made a mistake.
5: If we have the man arrested, we'll never find out what he wants. We'll not know why he's carrying on this ghost of hook.
7: And If he's not a man, sir, but a ghost, then what?
5: Well, okay, old-timer. You need to have some background on this whole thing. And now I'm going to tell you the story about the hook later on.
6: Oh, Sam, aren't we going to wait until Ole and Buddy get finished washing dishes?
5: I forgot about them. Come on, let's quietly sneak up on the galley and find out how the bread throwers are doing.
3: I'm going to recommend the captain that he buy a dishwasher.
7: Good idea, Captain, sir.
5: For an old man, you've got excellent hearing.
3: Look at my dishpan hands. The skin is all wrinkled up.
2: You know what they say, Ollie. Hands are as rough as a job you're doing. Use dishwasher's lotion.
3: Yeah, where did you pick that up?
2: Oh, some magazine, maybe on television when we were home. Mm-hmm. Say, that's not a bad idea about the dishwasher. Maybe dry them, too. Boy, I'd sure like to make flying saucers and flying plates and flying cups out of these. Fly them right out the hatch and over the side.
3: Right. But we better shake a leg before Sam starts telling the story.
5: Come on. We'll go aft by the wheel until they finish.
6: Okay.
7: All right. I say, Captain, sir, what about the dishwasher, the one that washes and dries them all by itself?
5: Now, what would happen in rough seas?
6: We'd have just like Buddy says, flying cups and plates and saucers all over the galley and then out the hatch and over the side.
7: Well, that is a fact. But the danger wouldn't be so great if we used paper plates, would it?
6: And, Drayful, you're teasing again. Use paper plates in a dishwashing machine?
7: Aye, you never know. What with ladies wearing paper dresses and the like.
6: And, Drayful, I love you like an uncle. But now, don't try to get ridiculous.
5: Here, let's sit down and relax until the dishwashing crew shows up. Nancy Andreyfo's right. Ladies are already wearing paper dresses, and instead of having them dry clean, they simply throw them away.
6: Boy.
5: And if it works for ladies' dresses, it might just work for men's suits with a little more research.
6: Honestly, there's so much going on in the world today, I get confused. Uh-oh. Here comes the first mate and his bread-throwing partner.
5: Well, Mr. Moloch, I'd better get my storytelling voice all warmed up. You'll remember how Andreyfo told you about his encounter with Hook in the Seaman's Inn, where Ole lifted Hook off his feet with a punch that laid the hook out cold as a snowball at the North Pole. Well, I remember how badly Ole felt about that. And one day he came to talk to me. The porpoise was tied up right here at the same wharf, as a matter of fact. I was in the lab doing some work on herb medicine from the jungles.
3: Sam, are you busy? Boy, that was a foolish question. You're always busy when you're working at the lab.
5: Come on in, Ole. Sure, come on in.
3: Skipper, it can wait until later. I don't want to interrupt you in your experiments there.
5: It's all right. All I'm doing now is watching a whole group of pots boil. What's on your mind?
3: Hook.
5: Now, what about him?
3: I feel very ashamed of myself. I just belted him a country mile when I should have turned the other cheek. Did you hear me, or are you busy thinking about those boiling pots?
5: I heard you. And I'm busy thinking about what you said. I'm sure you've confessed this to the Lord. And although rough action is seldom the way, belting Hook a country mile is maybe the only way you could gain his respect. But I understand what you're getting at. But you know, I should be very disappointed if the man with the hook hand didn't come here to the porpoise and apologize. To try to be your friend. And that's exactly what happened. That very next afternoon, Hook came to see Ole.
3: Hook, let's you and me go on deck so Sam can work undisturbed.
7: In a minute, mate. There'd be a question I'd like to ask Captain Stone.
5: Shoot.
7: I hear you're going up the Amazon to study the medicine men and get their knowledge of root and herb medicine, sir.
5: Oh, where did you hear that?
7: The waterfront has ears, sir, and there's little that escapes Uxnarin. Be this true, sir?
5: Yes.
7: Can I go with you?
5: Go along? Well, for what reason?
4: Trying the job I'm asking for, sir. I won't disturb your work. Well, will you think about it, Captain Stone?
5: All right, Hook. I'll think about it.
4: Thank you kindly, sir. Come on, Ollie, let's go on deck. I want to talk with you, and when your port side ear wears out, you can turn around and I'll pour words into your starboard ear.
5: Well, you should have seen Ollie's face when the two men left the cabin. He looked almost angelic.
7: It is him you're talking about, Captain?
5: Yes, Andrevo, him. Ollie Olsen.
7: You mean, sir, that the big Swede was better looking at one time?
5: Andrevo, will you stop your insults long enough just to let me get on?
7: Aye.
5: As I said before, I was interrupted. Ollie was riding in the clouds. What he feared had been a rash act, and an injury to his Christian testimony worked out for the good. There walked two of the roughest and toughest sea dogs the world had ever seen. One a Christian of only a short time, and the other looking for whatever Ollie had found in the Lord Jesus Christ. So you see, Andrevo, the Lord has used Ollie before to draw rough and tough men to himself.
7: I am beginning to get the point.
5: Ollie, take it for a while.
3: Sure thing, Skipper. Well, sir, Hook and I went on deck and found a couple of coils of line to sit on, and he told me what was on his heart. It was just like the skipper said. Hook was looking for the same thing that I found in the Lord Jesus Christ.
4: Ellie, I thought when a man got religion, he turned yellow and became a coward.
3: Where did you get that idea, mate?
4: Well, I don't know where I got it, but wherever it was, it sure ain't true. You almost took me head off the other day. And they tell me that with one belt from your bare paw end, you lofted me about 10 feet through the air.
3: Yeah, I guess that's true enough, but I'm not proud of it. A Christian is supposed to show love and understanding, not serve up a jaw break or punch.
4: Oh, don't feel badly about it, matey. Me jaw's still sore and me head still aches, but, you know, it's the best thing that ever happened to me.
3: It is? How?
4: I want what you got in your heart, mate.
3: Praise the Lord.
4: But don't get any ideas of converting me. I ain't ready to turn over a leaf yet, I ain't. I got living to do. But, I will listen to what you say and think about it. Ask the captain if I can come along, matey. Tell him I don't want money or a job, but, well, I'll even make myself useful, if you'll feed me.
3: I'll do it right now. If you want something useful to do, I'll keep you busy. And when I'm off watch, I'll tell you about what the Lord Jesus has done for me. Yes, sir. I'll ask Sam if you can go with us tomorrow into the jungle.
1: Did the Hook give up his evil ways? How does this story end? Ollie said the Hook was killed. But how? You'd better be around next time for more adventure with Sailor Sam!

0: Hi there. We've been waiting for you. We're going to have fun and learn something, too. Because it's time for Fables of Faith. Here are your friends, Uncle Van, Christy, and Bud.
1: What's Phil been having a fight with?
2: Pride.
1: And that's sometimes can be a losing battle, can it?
2: Yep.
1: The thing that really got Philip into this trouble in the first place was what, Christy?
2: He's smart.
1: He's very proud of the fact that he thinks, a lot smarter than anyone else. What did old Al try to do? Bud, what was
2: he
1: trying to do?
2: He was trying to get him out of the pride.
1: And get him to admit that he
2: was wrong.
1: Let's go to the forest and see at the bottom of the tower how old Phil came out, all right?

0: Well, I hope you gentlemen are satisfied humiliating me in front of everyone like that.
1: What? Phil, we didn't humiliate you.
2: Oh, no. We just gave you a chance to humiliate yourself.
0: Well, however you explain it, I still don't enjoy being embarrassed the way you embarrassed me.
1: The way we embarrassed you?
3: Well, I never heard of
2: such... McKelvey, maybe you'd better let me handle this.
0: Well, there's really nothing to handle. You've both done what you came to do, so why don't you just leave me alone?
4: Oh, hi, Phil. Oh, boy, am I glad you came down. I was getting worried about you up there.
1: Yeah, me too.
2: Well, I wasn't. If he was stupid enough to try it in the first place, he should have got...
0: For one time, Bruce honestly reflects the thoughts of the rest of you. And he's the only one honest enough to admit it. Oh, I'll see you all later. Possibly.
1: Boy, something's really wrong when Phil agrees with Bruce.
2: What's wrong with somebody agreeing with what I say?
1: Nothing, if you ever said anything worth agreeing with.
2: Now, you two stop that. This is no time for you two to get into one of your petty little disagreements. We have a real problem.
4: I'll say we have. I've never seen anyone take such a fall.
1: But he didn't fall. He just climbed down.
4: Oh, hush, Bo. That's not what I mean.
2: Yes, Squinty's right. I certainly didn't think Philip would react like this. First, he's up so high, you have to yell at him to be heard. Then he's down so low, you have to talk in whispers.
4: I wonder why he's acting this way. He really is smart. He shouldn't be embarrassed just because he tried to do more than he could handle.
1: Right. After all, it was his idea to build a water wheel.
4: Right.
1: And a fine idea it was. He just bit off more than he could chew when he tried to build the whole thing himself.
2: Well, all of you just keep thinking that way. Eventually, that's what will level him off a bit.
4: Level him off?
1: Yeah, Squinty. First he was way up. Now he's way down. And we want him right here where we are. Right, old owl?
2: I couldn't have put it better, Bo.
1: Not only that, but we've got the game to talking again. He's the only one who knows how to construct a wheel. Do you have any suggestions, old owl?
2: No, none at present. But I'm sure something will happen. Now just keep your eyes, your ears, and your hearts open, and be ready when it does.

0: worried. We haven't seen or heard from Philip for days.
1: Yeah, that's right.
2: He's probably ashamed to show his face around here. And he should be. If I'd made a laughing stock of myself the way he did, I'd never come out of my house.
1: Oh, for a way to get you to do it.
0: Hey, stop it, guys. This is serious. I think we should go see if Philip is all right.
1: Well, I know he's a

0: home.
1: How do you know that, Bo?
0: 'Cause I saw him sitting on his front porch this morning.
2: Well, did he speak to you?
0: No. I yelled good morning to him, and he didn't even wave back or anything.
1: That's too bad.
0: Mm-hmm.
1: I wonder what we could do to let him know that we're not trying to make fun of him or anything.
3: Why is everybody so worried about Philip? He got what he deserved.
1: Oh, Bruce, come on.
4: If we all got what we deserved, we'd be too miserable to worry about anyone or anything else. So let's take care of this privilege without any further comment.
1: Right.
4: Now, I think I have a plan, and it may take care of two of our problems at once.
1: Oh.
0: What's the plan, McKelvey?
4: We're gonna finish the water wheel.
1: We're gonna finish it.
0: That's right,
1: but I might get stuck. But, McKelvey, you said that Philip is the only one who really knows how to build it.
4: Well, that's true enough. But if we could get Old Owl to get Phil to come down to the construction site, I really think that we could probably get him to come

0: Yes, that's right, Philip. If you're not going to complete the project, well, the least you can do is take down what you put up. You know, it could become quite an eyesore.
1: I suppose you're right, old owl. I've done enough damage around here without leaving any monuments to my folly.
0: Yes, yes, exactly. Why let everyone know what you started to do and couldn't finish?
1: Well, we're almost there. I'll be glad when we get this over with so that I can get back home. Say, old owl, what are they doing here? You didn't tell me they would be here.
0: My, my, my. I wonder what they are doing here. Now, isn't that a coincidence?
2: Hey, Bo! Would you hand me up that board for the cloth? Okay, here it comes!
1: I say, Ralph, he isn't going to put the trough there, is he? Well, I mean, it's on the wrong side.
0: Well, I don't know, Philip. You'd better ask McKelvey.
3: I say, McKelvey,
4: yeah.
3: You're putting that trough on the wrong side.
4: What? Oh, no, this is right.
3: Well, you figured it out wrong. It goes on the other side.
4: I'm sorry, Phil. You'll have to come up and show me. I don't yet see what you're talking about.
3: Well, I most certainly will. Don't you nail one nail till I get up there.
4: Well,
3: I'm coming.
4: Come on up.
0: Oh, that McKelvey, he's really hit the nail on the head this time.
5: Hey, old owl, I think Philip is going to help McKelvey.
0: Well, you might say that, Squinty, but I see it as a question of who's helping who.

0: There she is, Phil. Ain't she a beaut?
1: I've failed, man. That's a real accomplishment.
2: Just think of all the time you saved by not having to come down here for water anymore.
3: I still don't see why you won't let me swim in the tank.
0: Bruce, this was not constructed as a private swimming pool for you.
2: Yeah, it's for me.
3: Phil, I'd say that a lot was accomplished today.
1: Yes, I say. Well, just look at the project. We completed.
2: Yeah, we.
3: And that last one was the most important one of all. Getting the water from the river to the tank was not half as difficult as getting you from the eye to the weed.
1: Oh, yes. Well, I see what you mean. Oh, dear. Well, I'm really sorry, gang.
2: Oh, that's okay.
1: Really, about the way I've been acting lately, you know.
0: Oh, we're not sorry.
1: You're not?
0: Certainly not. I mean, if you hadn't been on that superior intelligence kick, we may never have gotten this solved. About the water, I mean.
2: Yeah, that's right.
1: Yes, I see what you mean, really.
0: But if I had the choice to make, I'd rather have you as dumb as you really are, and I'd carry the water myself.
1: McKelvey.
3: Well, it's good to see that things have leveled off again.

0: You think there's anything wrong with using I?
1: No.
0: When is it right?
2: When you're saying you can do something for somebody.
0: There's a verse in the scripture that says, I can do all things
2: through the Lord.
0: Through Christ, which strengtheneth me. And you know what Paul said? By the grace of God, I am what I am. But we have to realize that we can do things in the strength of Christ. And there's nothing wrong with us realizing what we can do. God does not want us to be either so superior that we look down at everyone, nor does he want us to feel so inferior that we have to look up and crawl around. He wants us to realize that he's given us intelligence and he's given us ability, but he has also given us the ability to realize where our intelligence comes from. And this is the most important thing to remember. Because when God enables us to do something, we have to remember where this ability came from. So what do we have to look out for in our lives?
1: Pride.
0: Pride. Do we have to watch out for intelligence?
1: Yeah.
0: What do we have to be aware of?
1: That we don't show it off.
0: We have to watch out how we use it and don't misuse it. So that's not a bad verse for us to remember about pride. We can do all things, right? Does that limit us to anything?
1: We can't make a person or make a tree.
0: No, there are some things that only God can do because God made us. But there are some things that we can do because God made us. Let's say the verse as we close.
3: I can do all things through Christ who gives me strength.
4: We sure are glad you were with us today, and we hope you had a good time with Uncle Van, Christy, Bud, and all our forest friends. Why don't you plan to be here with us next week for more Fables of Faith? Bye for now.
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2: So, the separatists experienced sweet freedom of religion in Leiden, Holland, something they had so earnestly sought after. But in only 8 years' time, outside influences were already threatening the future of this small congregation. After careful consideration and much prayer, they concluded they must once again relocate. The congregation began planning their move to the new world, but quickly discovered the task would not be an easy one. And they estimated it would cost more than all of their estates combined.
3: I'm not surprised.
2: And they quickly realized they wouldn't be able to send everyone over at once.
3: How'd they come up with the extra money?
2: They applied for help from the Virginia Company, a corporation established in 1606, made up of knights, gentlemen, merchants, and investors. It had big dreams for settlement in America. The King James granted this company a charter, which allowed them to administer much of the land along America's eastern seaboard, from the Carolinas to Maine, and even into Canada.
3: That's a big chunk of real estate.
2: Yeah. And because the Virginia Company was a corporation, James granted it the right to self-govern. By 1607, the company had established Jamestown, the first permanent English settlement in the Americas. The Leiden congregation chose an area a little north of Jamestown, where they hoped they would receive some protection from England, but also be far enough away to be left alone. By 1617, the company had come on hard times and needed more investors. A new colony would generate excitement and get them more cash. They really wanted to make something work with the Leiden congregation. However, they were a little nervous about the group's religious beliefs. Therefore, Robinson and Brewster carefully crafted a letter explaining their position on various church matters. While they didn't technically lie, they weren't exactly clear regarding some issues.
3: Like?
2: Well, they said that they recognized King James as supreme governor in his dominion, but they believed his dominion extended only over civil government, not the church. Therefore, when they promised to obey the king in all things, this didn't include obeying the Church of England.
3: That could be an important distinction.
2: You're right. But the letter had its intended effect. After receiving it, the Virginia Company promised to issue a patent.
4: What exactly was a patent?
2: Well, it was a land grant, a license to settle an area.
4: How could the Virginia Company just dole out patents to people? Didn't the land belong to the Native Americans living there?
2: Well, during this time, most of Europe believed the Americas were sparsely inhabited by roaming Indian savages. They believed these Indians had no claim to the land. Therefore, any new lands discovered by Englishmen belonged to the crown.
4: Did the Pilgrims actually believe that?
2: Another great question. And we'll get to that. Now, the Leiden congregation wanted more than a patent. They also wanted assurances that they'd be allowed to practice their faith in the New World, unmolested by the crown and the Church of England. This assurance could come only from one person. So they went ahead and carefully drew up a request to His Majesty. They sent Robert Cushman and John Carver to present the petition to the king's officials. Both of these men were prominent and wealthy, and the congregation believed that if anyone could get the job done, it would be these two. They, in fact, had connections with Robert Naughton, who was the Secretary of State to King James. And Naughton was a Puritan himself, and shared some of the same convictions as the separatists. He agreed to present the request to the king personally, which gave Carver and Cushman high hopes.
5: Robert Naughton, your Secretary of State, sir.
6: Send him in. Secretary Naughton.
7: Greetings, Your Majesty. Thank you for seeing me on such short notice.
6: Of course. What can I do for thee?
7: I have a request, Your Majesty, from some friends. They are a small group of settlers working with the Virginia Company. Good people. Whilst they hold some minor religious convictions that differ slightly. They
6: these
7: are
6: convictions. Dost thou know their essence?
7: They are spelled out here in this petition, my lord.
6: Yes, this seemeth a good and honest motion. The realm doth require more settlers in the Americas. What profit might accrue to us in the part they intend?
7: Fishing, Majesty.
6: So God have my soul, 'tis an honest trade. 'Twas the apostle's own calling.
7: It was, Majesty.
6: Very well. They shall have their liberty of conscience. Oh,
7: thank you, my lord. Thank you. Shall we formalize the response?
6: But first, present their petition to the bishops in Canterbury and London and gain their blessing. After that, I shall give my seal.
7: Ah. Very well, my lord.
8: The bishops must first approve our request?
7: Yes.
8: Ah, the bishops will surely scrutinize the request and see the religious underpinnings. Not only will they deny our request, but they may also connect us to the Congregationalist movement in Holland. Oh, this is terrible.
7: Gentlemen, the king read thy request and gave his verbal approval. My suggestion is not to worry yourselves with the bishops. Take what you have of the king's approbation and go.
2: Carver and Cushman took the advice of Secretary Naunton and moved forward without the approval of the bishops. But then something happened that did not serve their cause.
7: Your Majesty?
6: Robert, look at the star. See, 40 degrees above the hill, dost thou see it?
7: I do.
6: Well, Lord, even in the daylight. Such a long tail. All night it gloweth red.
7: I have never seen the like, sire. They call it the Angry Star. Some say it signals war between the Protestants and the Catholics.
6: Then doomsayers from Scotland say it signals the end of days.
7: Dost thou have an opinion, Majesty?
6: I do. Dost thou wish to hear my poem concerning it?
7: Oh, your Majesty, it would be an honor to hear thy poem.
6: Ye men of Britain, wherefore gaze ye so upon an angry star, when, as ye know, the sun must turn to dark, the moon to blood, and then 'twill be too late to turn to good. And be so happy then, whilst time doth last, as to remember doomsday is not past, and misinterpret not with vain conceit the character you see of heaven's height, which, though it bring the world some news from fate, the letter is such as none can it translate. And for to guess at God Almighty's mind, with such a thing might cozen all mankind. Therefore, I wish the curious man to keep his rash imaginations till he sleep.
7: Oh, thou art a poet, Majesty.
6: I mean, not Shakespeare or Marlowe, but for leisure, yeah, I do write. On another note, hast thou seen this book, Secretary?
7: Ah, yes, my lord, I did intend to discuss it with
6: you. From where did it come? Who printed this?
7: We know not the author, nor its origin.
6: Even if we must turn Scotland inside out, we shall find and apprehend the author of this seditious book. Perth Assembly.
2: So the king's men secretly canvassed the Scottish cities and countryside, but came up empty-handed. This all changed, however, upon the arrival of a letter.
6: Yes, Lord.
7: Your Majesty, I have a letter from thy ambassador in Holland.
6: Secretary Naunton, I send your honor a book entitled Perth Assembly, of which finding many copies dispersed at Leiden, and from there some sent to England. I knew it! I knew this book came from Holland! I had reason to suspect it was printed in that town by one William Brewster. Oh, I remember this man. He is one of those separatists who did try to escape down the Humber some 10 years ago. Bring Mr. William Brewster to me.
7: Your Majesty, perhaps...
6: Bring him!
9: Thank you. King James has no such authority here in Holland. James will hang Brewster for his hand in this book. I shall not be responsible for a good man's death.
10: I shall be responding to the English ambassador.
9: What to say? What to say? Oh, Gebbert! The Lord just gave me a brilliant thought!
10: Oh, no.
9: You find that naughty Lambert and place him under arrest. Lock him up for the night. Tomorrow, let him go with your sincere apologies.
10: How does that help the case of Brewster?
9: I will tell the English my constable was drunk and arrested the wrong man, and that William Brewster somehow escaped.
10: You blame me then.
9: Ha! What can the ambassador do to you?
10: But what about naughty Lambert? He might not appreciate your little plan, though.
9: There is nothing a bag of good pipe tobacco can't fix.
2: Could that be?
11: I shall answer the door, Papa.
2: Wait. Never mind.
11: Elder Brewster.
12: Hello, Johnny.
2: Elder?
12: William. Johnny, I did not know four-year-olds stay up so late nowadays. When I was a little boy, I was in bed by 8.
11: I'm waiting for my story, for Mama.
12: I see.
13: Elder Brewster, may I get thee a cup of tea?
12: Thank you, but no, ma'am. I shall be on my way shortly.
11: Can I have some tea?
13: Nay, Johnny, tis bedtime.
2: Is there a problem, sir? Okay.
12: King James did read our book, Perth Assembly.
2: Nay, of all books, not that one.
12: It is worse. He knoweth from whence it came.
2: May God help
13: Johnny,
2: us.
13: Johnny, go to your room and I shall tuck you in.
12: The English ambassador called for my arrest and delivery to the embassy.
2: Then how be it thou art here?
12: The Dutch allowed me to flee.
2: Praise be to God. And the Dutch.
13: You may stay here with us.
12: Oh, that would only put you in danger.
2: The long arm of the crown reacheth even into sweet Leiden. Oh, that the Almighty would now hasten our departure.
12: I shall go into hiding and join you when we sail.
2: Dorothy and I will care for Mary and thy children.
13: Aye.
12: Master Winslow did also promise as much. Goodbye, dear friends.
13: Goodbye, Elder.
2: Godspeed.
14: Robert Cushman and Deacon Carver have concluded their mission in England. Deacon Carver, will you please share the news with everyone?
15: I am sorry to say that the news I have is not encouraging. The Virginia Company did issue us a patent. However, they are so disturbed with factions and quarrels amongst themselves, no business can well go forward at this time.
16: How can we move ahead apart from the company?
14: Alas, I also have disheartening news. Do you recall Mr. Blackwell and his separatists who did sail for Virginia last September?
16: Well,
14: the winds blew their ship far, of course. Sickness did follow. 130 of them perished.
16: What?
14: Including Mr. Blackwell, the captain, and most of his crew.
17: Oh, may the Lord have mercy.
14: Grim news indeed, my friends. I suggest we spend this day seeking direction from the Lord.
2: The congregation did just that. They asked God to provide passage to the New World through means other than the Virginia Company. After much praying, Bradford wrote they were all encouraged with a renewed sense of determination. They also chose who among them would make the first voyage, and appointed William Brewster to serve as their spiritual leader in the New World. Pastor Robinson, they decided, would remain behind with those in Leiden and come on a subsequent trip with the others. Soon after this meeting, hope appeared in the form of a most curious individual.
14: Hello, William. Come in. The others are waiting in the sitting room. Let me take thy jacket.
2: Oh, thank you.
14: Ah, Mr. Weston, this is William Bradford.
18: Mr. Bradford, I have heard so much of thee. Thomas Weston at thy service.
2: Hello.
14: Good. Shall we begin?
18: Indeed.
14: Mr. Weston, the four of us represent our congregation. We thank thee for coming to Holland to share with us your idea. We're all anxious to hear what thou hast to say.
18: Truly, it is my pleasure and honour, gentlemen. Thank you for this opportunity. I am aware of thy desire to settle the New World. I urge you to continue pursuing this lofty goal, but do not meddle with the Dutch, nor depend on the Virginia Company. Both courses shall lead only to trouble and heartache for you and yours. Oh. I, along with my merchant friends, are desirous and fully able to set you forth. With our help, all that you need and all that you want shall be provided.
2: Hast thou secured a patent?
18: We are confident we shall have one before long for the more northerly parts of that country, now called New England. Yeah. We've been searching for brave and strong settlers such as yourselves to colonize this exciting land.
8: Indeed.
18: When my friends did hear of you and your desire, they became filled with joy and did instruct me to sail immediately for Holland to acquaint you with a most generous offer.
8: Well, 'tis an answer to prayer.
14: If I may be so bold, sir, how doth aiding us benefit you?
18: It is curious you should ask. My friends and I did create a mutually beneficial agreement. Let me see here.
2: You certainly move faster than the Virginia Company. I shall grant you that.
18: As you get to know me, Mr. Bradford, thou shalt find I am a man of both word and deeds. Mm. I strive to get things done honestly.
8: That was good to hear.
18: Here, then, is our proposal. Your congregation, along with my friends and I, whom we shall call the Merchant Adventurers, shall form a joint company to establish a colony in the New World. There, we shall engage in a profitable business for a total of 7 years. Mm-hmm. At the end of 7 years, all profits shall be divided between each person who doth have stock in the company.
2: What business would we engage in?
18: Fishing, and perhaps trading with the natives. Well,
14: few of our people have the means to invest in this company. I do assume they should have stock by virtue of going and working.
18: Absolutely, because they shall risk their lives to settle the land and engage in the business. They shall have a very substantial stock in the company.
2: And what, sir, exactly is substantial?
18: We suggest that each adult shall be credited £10 sterling. Mm,
8: fair enough.
18: Of course, they may also invest some of their own money, which would help the company and, in the end, profit the individual. Yes.
19: This sounds more than fair.
18: Your children shall also have stock, mm-hmm. albeit less than the adults.
8: Tis reasonable.
18: Our responsibility as the merchant adventurers shall be to supply the funding to meet your every need. I shall also arrange for an acceptable ship and crew for the voyage. Your responsibility shall be to determine your needs and then purchase all necessary supplies, charging this to the company, of course.
2: What of restocking us until we are self-sufficient?
18: I shall see to it personally that the merchant adventurers meet your every need.
2: Wonderful.
18: I shall do all that is needed to assure your complete success.
14: Our group numbers more than 200 souls. What of those who cannot make the first voyage?
18: And we shall see that all get across. Though it may take a year or two, none shall be left behind.
2: I'm curious, how many days a week would we be required to work for the company?
18: 4 days. The rest of the time shall be yours to spend as you wish.
19: And after 7 years, what would become of our houses and gardens?
18: They shall be yours to keep. Each shall own the home he built and the land he cleared.
2: These terms are extremely generous, sir. Thank you.
14: May we take some time to present your proposal to the congregation?
18: Of course, but please do not wait too long to decide. It would deeply sadden me should the adventurers move on to another group. I admire thy community. Of a truth, I do. It would be grievous should you lose this resplendent opportunity.
0: When the congregation heard Weston's offer, they quickly agreed to the terms. This was better than they had hoped for. Finally, it seemed they would be on their way.
4: Just so I understand, if I went as an adult, that would be the same as if I invested 10 English pounds in the company?
0: Correct. £10 sterling.
3: And how much would that be worth in today's dollars?
4: I just checked. It's about $2,800.
3: Wow. Not much for risking their necks.
0: Well, to them, it was a good amount of money. So the leaders signed the agreement and then sent Carver and Cushman back to London to purchase provisions. Meanwhile, those going began preparing furiously for a spring or early summer departure. They met together often, voting on items and ironing out the final details. But things seldom go as planned, especially for this group.
14: We have two items of business. First, we must choose our military advisor.
20: I nominate Captain John Smith. He did navigate and charter the area in question.
21: Deacon Carver hath already met with Captain Smith and found him to be too aristocratic.
2: The captain dismisses our ideas of self-government and doth distance himself from our religious motivations.
1: Be there any other options?
2: Captain Miles Standish.
20: He is not a member of our congregation. I have heard that Captain Standish is rarely in control of his temper.
1: Oh, and you are?
20: I beg your pardon, Mr.
2: I should prefer a lively man as our military advisor.
14: And Captain Standish is sympathetic to our cause.
1: Is he not a rather wee man?
20: Perhaps small in stature, but not in passion. I nominate the captain.
2: I second the nomination.
14: All in favor, say aye.
21: Aye. Aye.
14: Nay?
20: Nay. But I'm the only one.
14: The ayes have it. Our other items tonight relate to the merchant adventurers. Sadly, Thomas Weston has yet to find us a vessel and a crew.
1: Any longer delay, and there shall be no harvest this year.
14: That is not the end of it. The merchant adventurers did alter our contract.
20: Beg pardon? What do you mean they altered it?
14: They now require us to work 6 days a week for the company.
12: 6 days? Leave no time for ourselves. Save the Sabbath.
20: Are we then slaves?
14: There is more. At the end of 7 years, the company shall now own everything, even our homes.
20: This is wrong. These new conditions are more fitting for thieves and bond slaves than honest men. We must not sign this new contract.
14: Sadly, it is already done.
20: What?
14: Deacon Cushman did agree to the terms on our behalf.
20: What? How is it already signed?
2: I shall not sail under these conditions.
1: Many of us have already sold our homes.
2: I agree. We cannot sign. But we are too far advanced to turn back now.
14: Friends, we must humble ourselves and seek the Lord.
2: I cannot sign. Truly, I cannot do it.
14: Well, I feel likewise. There is a bit of good news, however.
2: Oh?
14: Thomas Weston hath found us a vessel, a 180-ton boat called the Mayflower.
2: The Mayflower, eh?
14: But he now insists on adding a sizable group of non-separatists to the passenger list.
2: With some of our wealthiest settlers abandoning us, I suppose he had no other choice.
14: Also, Captain Blossom did purchase a 60-ton vessel called the Speedwell. Even now, the captain doth work to fit her with 2 new masts and a fresh crew. They shall serve a full year.
2: A year?
14: Yea, so she may stay with us and fish.
2: Oh, hopeful news indeed. The matter of the contract remained unresolved, but the people's determination to make the journey remained strong. Finally, by the end of July, they were ready to depart for England and meet up with the Mayflower. The day before leaving Holland, they had what they called a day of solemn humiliation.
14: Remember, beloved, do not become self-righteous in your quest, appointing yourselves as people called out by God for this noble mission. Do not expect intense revelations of God, or scorn his perceived abandonment in hard times.
2: They concluded the day at their pastor's home, where they tearfully poured out prayers to the Lord. Not many slept that night. In the morning, almost the entire congregation left Leiden and walked 6 hours to Delfhaven. Members of the original congregation in Amsterdam also made the journey to say goodbye to their dear friends.
14: Beloved, we are now ere long to part asunder, and the Lord knoweth whether ever we shall live to meet again. But whether the Lord hath appointed it or not, we now rest in his goodness and love. Lord, we ask for your blessings on this voyage and on this sweet congregation. In the name of our Lord Jesus Christ, amen.
2: Amen.
13: Goodbye, Johnny.
11: How long, Mama?
13: You shall come to us soon. Until then, Elf's father and Elf's mother shall look after you.
2: You're a big boy now, son. So, on July 22nd, 1620, between 50 and 60 people boarded the Speedwell as they drifted out of the harbor and set sail for England. The crew fired a volley of musket shot and three rounds of cannon fire. Years later, Bradford would pen these famous words.
5: So they left that good and pleasant city, which had been their resting place near 12 years. But they knew they were pilgrims, and looked not much on these things, but lifted up their eyes to the heavens, their dearest country, and quieted their spirits.
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1: I didn't want to move, but I made a friend at my new school. She even gave me her fruit at lunch.
2: That's awesome. Moving is no fun, but having a new friend is great. Have you ever prayed to God and asked, why? My name is Zach, and this is Keys for Kids. You might have prayed and asked God why, like, why did I have to move, or why do I have a disability? The thing is, even when we ask God these tough questions, we don't always get an answer, and that can be frustrating. Just remember that even when bad things happen in our lives, God wants to use it for our good. Like Romans 8:28 says, all things work together for good to those who love God. Our story for today is called The Unwasted Peach. I met a new friend today, Daddy. She gave me her peach, Charity reported gleefully. She grabbed her dad's hand as they walked to their new apartment from her bus stop. Your first day at a new school and already a new friend? Awesome, Daddy answered. Tell me about your friend and this peach. Charity skipped to keep up with Daddy's long legs. Slow down, Daddy, and I'll tell you. Immediately, Daddy shortened his stride. Her name's Esther. She gets free lunch in the cafeteria like me, but Esther doesn't like peaches. When I asked for the one on her tray, she gave it to me. I couldn't let it go to waste. They climbed the steps to their apartment. Daddy laughed. I know you liked canned peaches. We have a couple of cans from the food bank. That can be today's snack. Daddy opened the apartment door. God answered two prayers for you today, Charity, for a good day at a new school and for a friend. Charity took off her school shoes and exchanged them for soft slippers. You told me when I gave my life to Jesus last year that I could talk to him anytime about anything. He heard me, Daddy. Daddy pulled out a can opener. He also showed us something important with Esther's peach. He did? Yep. Even though Esther doesn't like peaches, you didn't want good food to be wasted. Sometimes we go through hard times, and even though we don't like those struggles, God isn't willing to let them go to waste. God wants us to struggle? Charity sounded confused. No, but he brings good out of difficult times. Jesus went through the most difficult thing of all when he died on the cross, and he did that to do the best thing we could ever imagine, save us from sin and make us God's children. And he promises to use hard things in our lives for good. Like having to say goodbye to old friends and leaving our old neighborhood? Charity asked. Daddy nodded. God understands how hard that is, and we can trust him to bring something good out of it. Like today when he brought you a new friend. Charity smiled. And something else. What? Daddy placed a bowl of juicy peaches on the table. More peaches. So how about you? Have you ever gone through tough times and wondered why God let it happen? We don't always get answers to our why questions, but we can trust God in hard situations. God loves his children and he's good to us. He won't let our struggles go to waste. He'll bring something good out of sad circumstances as we grow in trusting him. Our key verse is Psalm 126:5.
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0: Well, good day to all of you. I'm so glad we're all together again. Hard to believe, but this is the second of the last time I'll be telling you this particular story. I just don't know how the time went so quickly, but it did. Actually, if I were to be perfectly honest, and there's no other way to be, all our times together seem to speed by. I'm always surprised when we're almost to the end of a story. Well, I want to get back to this one as soon as I can, so just to refresh your memory and mine, we fellas were trapped in the attic of the old mansion that once belonged to old Tom, the trapper. The only way out was through a closet door into the room where the escaped prisoner, George Roberts, was hiding. While this was happening to us, Poetry's and my dad were with the sheriff and his deputy, Al. They'd gone to Old Man Paddler's, where they'd met Kurt Henney, the man who was blackmailed into helping George Roberts escape. He'd been shot by Roberts, and had stumbled into Old Man Paddler's cabin, and Mr. Paddler doctored him up. Kurt told the sheriff that their criminal was most likely at the old mansion, looking for a map that told where some stolen money was. They set out right away to capture George Roberts, but of course, we didn't know what they were doing. And since they didn't know where we were, they sure as shooting didn't know what had happened to us. All we knew was that we had to get out of the attic and warn the sheriff. The only thing looking half good was that the storm was weakening. Other than that, we were searching for ways to escape when Circus got an idea.
1: Hey, Big Jim, over here. I've got an idea.
2: What is it, Circus?
1: Well, I checked the windows, but it's just like the windows in the other room. Once you get out there, it's too steep. We'd kill ourselves trying to get down. But I was looking around, and see the chimney?
3: Yeah, what about it?
1: Well, the hole. Somebody tried to repair it, but they didn't do a very good job.
3: Yeah?
1: Well, look, it isn't a good mixture, and some of it's crumbled out, and it's on the attic floor. Now, if I take my penknife and... See, I'm scratching at the joints.
3: The stuff's coming out like sand.
1: That's right. The only thing that's holding these bricks together is sand.
3: I still don't understand.
1: Take a look, Bill. These bricks were used to repair a hole in the chimney. A hole big enough to fit all of us.
3: You mean you want us to slide down the chimney like Santa Claus? You're crazy.
1: Why not? Oh, I forgot to tell you. On the other windowsill, I found this.
4: Rope? But how old is it?
1: Well, see for yourself.
4: That's all we'd have to do is be hanging from a rotten rope.
1: Well, how does it feel?
4: Well, seems all right.
1: Well, then we can do it.
3: Let's get this straight. First, you want us to take our penknives and cut away all the stuff between the bricks, right?
1: Right.
3: Then we take the bricks out one by one.
4: Which shouldn't take too long. Circus is right. That mixture's just like sand. With the four of us working, we could have it done in half an hour.
3: Once we get all the bricks out, then what do we do?
1: Just like Dragonfly guessed, right down the fireplace.
5: Well, if we can use the rope, then it's not such a bad idea.
1: What do you think?
4: I don't think we have time to think about it. We've got to get out of here, so let's get to work. Dragonfly, go over to the side of the wall and...
5: Where that guy fired the bullets?
4: Beside it, not in front of it. If there's any strange movements from the other side, warn us.
3: All right.
4: Let's get to work now.
0: At Big Jim's orders, we had our knives out, working away as quietly as we could, scratching out the sandy cement. In only a few seconds, we had the first brick out. Brick number two came out in a little while, then number three. And we were on number four when Big Jim's knife slipped out of his hand and fell and landed with a clatter on the floor of the fireplace below.
3: What happened?
4: My knife fell through the hole. Any sound from the other side?
3: No, keep going.
0: So we did, finally getting all the bricks out. When, without warning, the last brick fell into the chimney and dropped to the floor of the fireplace below, just like the knife.
3: Oh, no!
1: Be sure to hear that.
4: He did.
6: Where are you, Henny? I'm gonna get you if it's the last thing I do.
3: I think he's going out of the room. We can't go down that chimney now.
1: What are we gonna do?
4: We gotta do something.
3: He left the room. If he's left, couldn't we sneak around him?
5: Some people would call that voluntary suicide.
3: We need ideas, Dragonfly, not sarcastic remarks.
5: I don't know what we can do. He's got the gun. That means we're outnumbered.
1: He's right. We go down the chimney, and if he's in the parlor, he can shoot us like dropping ducks.
3: You're right.
4: Yeah.
3: But what? It's an idea. You fellas hold my feet while I take a look in the chimney.
5: What are you thinking?
3: Just hold my feet. Let me have your flashlight, Big Jim.
4: Just don't drop it.
3: I won't. Here goes.
1: Are you all right?
3: Fine.
1: What do you think he's up to?
4: Maybe he's checking to see how far down it is.
5: It's way down. Too far, if you ask me.
4: No, not with a rope.
5: With that guy with the gun waiting for us, count me out.
3: Okay, back in.
1: Gotcha. Yeah.
3: Thanks. Dirty in there.
1: Well?
3: Here's your flashlight.
4: Thanks. Well, what's it look like?
3: We could get down all right, but we don't know where he is in the house. I have another idea.
5: What's that?
3: Where we made the hole? Right opposite it is a brick sticking out from the chimney. Seems pretty sturdy. Now, if we had a loose board...
5: Where are we gonna get a loose board?
3: All attics have loose boards.
1: Especially one this old.
4: Go on, go on.
3: Well, we can take a loose board and put it across that brick sticking out. I could stand on it, and instead of going down, go up the chimney.
5: And then what?
3: That old tree. It leans right near the chimney. I could shinny down and go get help.
1: Well, shouldn't I be doing it? I'm the acrobat.
3: Well, it's my idea. I can do it, Circus. It's not that hard.
1: Okay, it is your idea, but just be careful.
4: I have a better idea. Both of you should go. You go first, Bill, and check out everything. And then Circus will go up. Two of you going for help is better than one.
1: Yeah. Why couldn't we all get out that way?
4: Well, I don't see why not.
5: Oh, no. You're not getting me to shinny down no tree in a storm.
3: Well, that storm's not bad now.
5: Bill, I don't feel well. I'm cold and hungry.
3: You really aren't feeling well, are you?
5: What do you think I've been saying for the last 5 hours? Hasn't anybody been listening?
3: Dragonfly, I'm sorry. We're just so concerned with all...
5: I know. But I can't climb up, Bill. I just can't.
4: I'll stay with him. You guys go for help.
3: Okay. I'll go first, Circus.
1: First, we've got to find a loose board.
5: I wonder where that guy is now.
4: Let's not worry about him. Let me flash this light over the boards and I'll see...
3: I hope we find one fast.
1: Big Jim, over there.
4: Oh, where?
1: The right. No, a little bit more. Hey. There!
3: It's a little broken off, too. That's it. Yeah. It's a loose board, all right.
1: It's too loose. Something must be under it.
4: Well, pull it up.
5: Hey, what's this?
3: Looks like a box.
1: Let's take a look.
3: It's not sealed.
4: I'll open it up.
1: Looks like we're not the only ones who bury tin boxes.
5: Hey, it's a paper of some sort.
1: Maybe it's a will or something.
3: No, it's a
5: map. Wow, a treasure map!
4: Well, put it in your pocket, Dragonfly. We'll look at it later. Let's get this board over to the chimney.
0: Big Jim carried the loose board over to the chimney. And we carefully stretched the board across the inside of the chimney, resting the other end on the jutting-out brick, and testing it to be sure it was going to be solid. And it was. Big Jim and Circus were holding the board in place by pushing hard on their end. The board was also long enough for them to sit on. So, in case the opposite end slipped off the brick, they could hold me up. Like one end of a teeter-totter holds up the other end when it has enough weight on it.
4: Are you ready?
3: Yep.
1: Careful, Bill. I'll be following you up.
3: Okay. Well, here goes nothing.
0: In I went. First, I lay down on my back on the board with my head in the hole. And with the gang helping a little, worm my way in until I was far enough to sit up. The board under me made a good foundation for my weight. In a jiffy now, I'd be standing, looking out the top of the chimney. A jiffy after that, I'd be up and onto the roof, and Circus would be on his way up. It was easier than I'd expected it would be. It was hardly raining now. Well, first my head was out. Oh, was it good to smell clean, fresh air. My hands were on either side of the wide chimney top, and my feet were on the end of the board. I braced myself to begin to work the rest of the way up and out. As I was just about to hoist my body up, I looked in the direction of the creek and saw a boat with a man in it rowing. The minute the prow of the oldish boat touched the shore, the stranger, who seemed in a nervous hurry, was on his feet and out of the boat. Then he gave it a shove, and it was out in the water and floating downstream. A jiffy later, he was running for the basement door of the house. I saw him look up toward the roof, and I ducked down. But as I ducked, I sort of jumped on the board as I whisper yelled,
1: "Hey, fellas, there's somebody coming. He's running like a streak of lightning."
0: That was as far as I got. All of a sudden, I felt the bottom dropping out. The board was slipping off the ledge, and I knew I was going down. I set my arm muscles to hold onto the chimney top with my hands. Maybe my feet could find the brick that the board had been resting on. But I didn't have a good grip on the extra wide chimney top. Down and down and down and down I went. I fell past the dark hole we'd made, struggling to stop myself by bowing my body and grasping for the rough inside of the chimney, cringing and worrying and wondering what on earth and how soon and would it hurt and how much. I was on my way to the bottom of the soot-blackened, brick-lined chimney.
1: Oh, no, Bill!
2: He fell all the way down.
1: Bill! Bill, are you all right?
2: No answer.
4: We gotta get down there.
1: What if that guy's down there?
4: All the more reason to get down there.
1: But
4: Bill's hurt. We can't waste any time.
1: But
4: now listen to me. I got a plan. Now just be quiet and listen.
0: Whatever Big Jim's plan was, I didn't know. All I knew was I had a lot of cuts and bruises. And even though I landed on my feet, I was too much in shock to know if I'd broken anything or not. I just sat there for a few minutes behind the fireplace screen, trying to find out where I was, who I was, and what I was going to do. Finally, I got my senses back and realized I had to hide. He wasn't in that room yet, but I heard footsteps coming down the stairs, and I knew I didn't have much time. I decided to risk the hall closet and shoved aside the fireplace screen and scrambled out. I stumbled over my own feet and managed a head-over-heels fall on the floor in front of the fireplace, just in time for Roberts to stumble over me.
6: Hey, wait a minute.
1: Let go of me. Where'd you come from, anyway?
6: How'd you get in here?
1: Get your hands off of me.
6: You want me to shut you up for good?
1: Help! Help! Big Jim Circus Dragonfly, help!
0: We're in the middle, all right. And there's no telling what Roberts was going to do. Our lives are hanging by a thread. That's a fact. What happens next, though, is going to have to wait for another time. Oh, I know it's a bad spot to be leaving you, but I'm afraid our time's just gone by again in our Paul Hutchins adventure. I can tell you this, though. I'm just as anxious to tell you what happened as you are hearing. Until next time, you take care. I'll be praying for you, and the Lord bless.
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1: The Department of Broadcasting of the Moody Bible Institute, in cooperation with Moody Press, presents Patricia M. St. John's Treasures of the Snow.

0: And now, Chapter 15 of Treasures of the Snow. Annette's deceitful act of destroying Lucian's horse had in the end become a way for the old man to share with Lucian the story of his life. A story that taught Lucian that no matter what misdeed one does in life, when one places the rest of his life in the hands of God, great things can be done. Lucian decided at that moment to forget the past and live each day at a time, doing the best he could to show everyone he was willing to earn their love and respect. It would be hard, he knew, but knowing what the old man had experienced, Lucian knew that his own tragedy would be overcome. And so the next day, he prepared to go to school, knowing full well there was nothing he could contribute to the contest. But he would be there to support the others.
1: Lucian, you are up already.
2: Oui, and everything is done. I put the eggs over by the cupboard. The chickens were doing nicely today.
1: Well, thank you, Lucian.

0: feel about the horse.
1: Oh, it would be better if I did, Mama. It would have been nice to win, but there'll be other times.
0: You know, I don't know who that old man is or where he came from, but I know God sent him.
1: I've got to go now, Mama.
0: Of course. Wear your sweater. It's beginning to chill in the mornings.
1: Yes, Mama.
0: Lucian?
1: Yes, Mama?
0: I love you very much.
1: And I love you too, Mama. I love you too.

0: Well, are the two of you ready?
1: I'm ready. Where's Annette?
0: She's making sure the sweater is wrapped well for the journey.
1: Did you see it, Papa?
0: Indeed, and it's beautiful. Annette!
1: Coming, Papa. Hurry, Annette. Don't want to be late to get your prize.
0: She hasn't won anything yet, Danny.
1: Oh, she will. I just wish Grandmama could come. Well,
0: she's getting much too old for the journey down. I asked her, and she said she wanted to stay here. Some days he's quite enough for her to go into the village. She doesn't mind the ride when she's going to the church.
1: But you will miss seeing Annette win the prize.
2: I'm ready, Papa.
0: Good.
2: Would you take the package?
1: I'll take it, Annette.
2: Thank you, Danny.
0: And I'll help you up. Take my hand, Annette.
2: All right, Papa.
0: And one, two, three, and up.
2: Thank you, Papa.
0: Now we're all here. Has anyone forgotten anything?
1: I haven't.
2: I don't think so, Papa.
0: Then we shall begin. Giddy up! Giddy up! I think so. I understand there'll be gingerbread, macaroons, and tea.
2: That's after the contest, Papa.
0: Well, I'm looking forward to it.
2: I wonder whose parents will be there.
0: Oh, I think most everyone. It's a very important day, seeing all the wonderful things your children have made.
1: Will Madame Morel be there?
0: I think not. The men who carry her wheat to the mill arrived today.
1: I wonder if Lucian made anything.
0: Well, didn't everyone work on their crafts at school?
2: Some did, some didn't.
0: I don't remember Lucian having any special skills, do you, Annette?
2: How would I know?
1: I thought all the older children were making things.
2: I don't know if Lucian made anything, and I don't care.
0: Quick, Danny, let us talk of something else. Annette is grumbling about Lucian again.
1: Well, what should we talk about? What would you like to talk about, Annette?
2: Stop making fun of me.
1: We're not.
2: You're not, but Papa is.
0: That's not true.
2: Besides, you're the one who asked me about Lucian. I didn't speak of him first.
0: You're right. Let's talk of something else.
1: Oh, what are you going to say to everyone when you win the prize?
2: I haven't won yet, silly.
1: You're sure to.
2: Marcella's made some beautiful lace. She has just as good a chance as winning as I do.
1: But remember what Grandmama said? It's harder to knit the picture you put on my sweater than it is to make lace.
2: It would be nice to win.
1: You will.
2: And what if I don't, silly?
0: Then Danny will still have a beautiful sweater, and we'll all have a wonderful party. Now, Annette, Grandmama was saying you are to make me a sweater.
2: She told you that?
0: Yes, she did. You mean it isn't true?
2: Yes, it's just that you're so big.
0: But Grandmama said your work is as good as your mama's.
2: But to make you a sweater, I would feel terrible if it were not perfect.
0: I'm sure it will be. And I need a new one.
2: I'll try, Papa.
1: Just make it 3 times bigger than mine.
2: That's not how you figure it, Danny.
1: I bet you could. You can do anything.
2: You're so silly.
1: Just think, tonight you'll be coming home with first prize. Hurrah for Ned!
2: Oh, Danny.

Already the schoolroom was filling with children when the Bernays arrived. The desks had been stacked to one side, and the children's work was laid out on long tables, and a pretty good show it made. Mothers and fathers walked around admiringly while the children jostled and nudged each other, pointing and chattering like magpies. Then the door opened, and a sudden hush fell on the chattering crowd. The constable from the town by the lake had arrived to judge the work. The children and parents stood quietly against the walls as the tall man walked slowly around, picking up and examining first one thing and then another. He praised a great many objects and spoke kindly of all. All the children wanted to know who would get the prize. Well, he was going to make up his mind about the girls first. He walked over.

0: to Marcel's lace and examined it carefully, and then went back to Annette's knitted sweater and stood turning it over in his hands. The room was silent, so silent that you could hear a pin drop. And then, suddenly, the silence was broken.
1: My sister made that.
2: Danny.
3: Well, your sister is a very clever girl.
1: I think it's the very best of all, don't you?
2: Danny, please.
3: Ah.
1: It is, isn't it? Look how she knitted the deer and the squirrel. It's beautiful. It's for me.
4: Danny.
3: It's all right, monsieur. Your name is Danny?
1: Yes, sir.
3: Well, I must admit, it is very beautiful.
1: Does that mean she wins, monsieur?
2: Oh, no, Danny.
3: Well, now that you have asked me, yes. Yes, I do believe your sister, what is her name?
1: Annette Bernier.
3: Annette Bernier should win the prize.
1: Isn't that wonderful, Annette?
2: Oh, monsieur.
3: You have a very supportive brother.
4: And a talkative one.
3: He speaks with great love.
4: Indeed.
3: And now, Master Danny Bernier, if you will permit me, I will go on to the others.
1: Oh, monsieur.
3: A fine boy. A very fine boy.
0: The milkman's son won the boy's prize, even though it was quite plain that his bear snout was a little crooked and one side was fatter than the other. But it was a good piece of work for a boy his age. After the prizes were given, refreshments were served, and everyone talked and congratulated the winners. Lucien did his best to seem happy. He walked up to Annette and quietly said,
5: I'm glad you won. The sweater is very beautiful.
4: Annette, Lucien is talking to you.
6: Thank you, Lucien.
4: Thank you, Lucien. You are very kind.
0: But Lucien knew they were being polite. Even for Monsieur René, it was difficult to be friendly. Quietly, Lucien slipped out and went down to the village alone to fetch a loaf of bread for his mother. When he came back, the schoolyard was deserted. Everyone had gone home. He climbed the hill slowly. He was so unhappy. Why was it that one day it seemed easy to be brave and cheerful, and the next day it seemed impossible to be anything but angry and unhappy? He was passing the corner where the path divided not far from Annette's house, and as he branched off towards his own home, his ear was caught by the sound of a little child singing. He turned and looked. Danny and his kitten, Klaus, were sitting on a hollowed-out pile of new hay like two birds in a nest, and Danny's bright head was bent low over something as he crooned joyfully away to himself. His crutches were on the ground. Lucien drew a step nearer and stood watching. And suddenly his cheeks flushed with pleasure, and he drew a sharp little breath. For Danny had dug out a sort of cave in the wall of his hay nest, and inside it were grouped all the little wooden animals that he had carved with such care.
5: Then she did give them to you, Danny.
1: Oh, it's you. Go away. Oh,
5: I'm not going to hurt you.
1: Don't go near him, Klaus.
5: I promise I won't hurt you. I'm sorry about what happened. I wish it never had. Oh, I brought those animals to give to you and to
1: show... You're lying. My father found them. The mountain fairies put them there for me.
5: But I gave them to Annette, and I told
2: Danny,
5: her to...
2: Danny, supper's ready.
5: Your sister's calling.
1: I know. I'm not supposed to talk to you.
5: I am sorry, Danny. Truly, I am.
1: Please go. She'll be mad if she sees you.
5: Goodbye. I'm glad you're playing with the animals.
2: Danny.
1: I'm coming.
2: Danny, why didn't you... Isn't that Lucien?
1: Yes.
2: Did he try to hurt you?
1: No. He said he was sorry for everything.
2: It's too late to be sorry.
1: Annette, did Lucien give you these animals for me?
2: What?
1: Lucien said he gave these animals to you to give to me. I told him Papa found them in the woodpile. I told him that the mountain fairies left them for me. Was I wrong?
2: Didn't I tell you not to talk with Lucien?
1: But he talked to me first.
2: What if he had hurt little Klaus?
1: Said he was sorry, Annette.
2: You certainly forget quickly.
7: Danny, Annette, dinner is getting cold.
2: We're coming, Grandmama. We're coming. Danny, come on.
1: You haven't told me.
7: Told you what, Danny?
1: If Lucien brought those animals Papa found in the woodpile.
7: What?
1: Lucien said he gave those animals to Annette to give to me.
7: Is that true, Annette?
2: Don't be silly. You know Papa found them in the woodpile, so how could he have given them to me?
1: But he said he did.
7: Annette, had you seen them before?
2: Why are you asking me that? Are you going to believe Lucian instead of me?
1: But he seems so sure.
2: He made you a cripple. Have you forgotten that?
7: Annette, hush.
2: Let's go in. Well, come on.
1: I need my crutches.
7: Get his crutches, Annette.
2: Why are you looking at me that way, Grandmama?
7: Just get his crutches and come to dinner.

Annette knew her grandmother knew she had been lying. The old woman's dim old eyes saw more than most people's. And as she looked hard at Annette, Annette could not hide the fear and confusion in her face. That night at dinner, Annette ate very little. And this day that she had so looked forward to and the prize she had won seemed to matter very little. She slipped out alone into the cool evening. She usually loved these moments alone when she could enjoy the mountains and think what she liked. But tonight was different. She didn't want to think because she could think of nothing but that smashed horse lying trampled on the ground and of the light that had died in Danny's face when she had called him a cripple. Tears filled her eyes as she thought how wonderful things would be if only her mother were alive. How much she wanted to be just a little girl and be held by her mother. But this could never be. And the realization made the tears flow the faster. You have been listening to Chapter 15 of Treasures of the Snow, written by Patricia M. St. John and freely adapted for radio by Phyllis Fox.

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2: Okay, is the tape running, Dad?
3: Uh-huh.
2: The Barkley Family Chronicles, take 2.
3: A recording for Stuart Reed Barkley when he's old enough to appreciate it.
4: Stuart, this is our adventure in Pokenberry Falls.
2: Which is in New England.
3: An offbeat little town which was supposed to be a rustic resort that kind of turned out to be a little...
5: old and worn out.
3: Thanks, Mary. We were there because the church asked me to consider becoming their pastor. Now, where did we leave off?
5: Let's see. Jimmy and Donna had gone off with Amy, and she wanted to get them into some rather unchristian things.
3: That's right. And we were at the church with Ellis and Vivian, our hosts, trying to get some maniac out of the church. So which story should we tell first?
2: Tell about the church first. The other part makes me too depressed.
3: Okay. We were at First Church, where some guy had locked himself in, yelled a lot, and sounded like he was tearing the church apart. Ellis then told me that it was his brother. Your brother?
6: Yeah, my brother. His name is Owen. He's a temperamental artist. He paints houses mostly. To be honest, he's not wrapped real tight, you know.
5: So what are you going to do?
6: Go in and try to calm him down.
7: And get him to stop throwing those bottles on the floor. It's going to take me forever to clean them up.
3: Bottles?
6: Yeah, bottles. He goes around town and collects them for the deposit and recycling fees. A little side cash, don't you know?
7: He doesn't have a job.
6: Well, when he gets mad, he throws bottles down. Likes the sound of the glass breaking, I guess. He always has since we were kids.
3: He's done this before?
6: Oh, a few times. He means no harm, you know. That's why the police leave him to me. No offense, Pastor, but I think it'd be better if you waited out here with the women.
5: Maybe he's right, George.
3: With all due respect, Ellis, I'd feel better if I went in with you. I mean, two are better than one and all that.
6: Suit yourself.
2: You better explain to Stuart what happened when you walked through the door.
3: Well, for one thing, it wasn't locked. We pushed open this big oak door, crept through the foyer and into the sanctuary, which was all stone except for the wooden pews. And no sooner had Ellis peeked in than...
6: Hey! Cut it out, Owen! It's me! It is me!
8: I know who it is. You don't think I know my own brother?
6: Then quit throwing the bottles, will you? Look at the mess you made. What's your problem this time?
8: You're giving away my house!
6: What?
8: You're giving it away! Did you ask me? Did anyone think to tell old Owen? No. I show up and they're tearing it apart, fixing it up for the new guy.
6: It is not your house.
8: I've been there for 2 years, Ellis. 2 years.
6: You were allowed to stay there temporarily, remember?
8: 2 years, Ellis! Ah!
6: Stop it, Owen! You're throwing away good money by breaking those bottles, and if you hurt this church...
8: I don't care!
6: Look, this is your own fault. If you came to the meetings like you were supposed to, you would have known that the house was being fixed up for the new pastor.
3: New pastor?
6: Yeah. To be honest, he's mad because we let him live in the parsonage.
8: What are you talking about? Who is this guy?
3: George Barkley.
6: He's here to think about being our new pastor.
8: You? You're throwing me out of my house.
3: I'm not doing anything.
6: Oh, and just quit throwing bottles so we can talk it through.
8: Yeah, right. Talk it through and I'm out. Betrayed. Left desolate.
6: No.
8: Maybe
6: no.
8: I should just swallow these bottles and die right here.
6: No, don't be a fool, Owen.
3: I haven't even said I'd come, Owen.
6: Yeah, and if you behave, we'll let you join the meeting tomorrow. You can vote him out if you want to, and then you can stay in the house longer.
3: Pardon me?
6: Just go along, okay? Otherwise, I'll have to call the police and have them come take you away. You got it? That's your choice.
8: Well,
6: nothing. Yes or no?
8: Okay. Yeah, I'll come to the meeting.
6: Good. You finished throwing bottles around?
8: Yeah, I guess.
6: And you're going to clean up your mess, right?
8: Yeah, I'll do it. Won't Vivian giving me those nasty looks while she does it.
6: Good. Let's go, George.
3: Huh? That's it?
6: Yep, no big deal, see?
3: But what was all that about going to a meeting tomorrow? I mean, isn't it a deacon's meeting?
6: Uh-huh. He's one of our deacons, you know.
2: I'll be down in the family room, unpacking my bed.
4: Jimmy, wait!
2: I don't want to talk about it.
4: You know, I like your brother, but he's really immature.
9: I guess you're going to march off in a self-righteous huff now.
4: Look, Amy, like I said at the Falls...
9: I know what you said at the Falls. You said you don't drink and then acted like I was doing something wrong because I did.
4: But that's the truth. We don't drink and, well, we were just surprised that you do.
9: You're kidding, right? Everybody I know drinks, except my grandparents. You can't bear Pokenberry Falls otherwise. You're telling me nobody drinks in Odyssey?
4: None of the kids I hang out with do. I guess it's always been a given that it's wrong.
9: Well, Donna, you're not in Odyssey anymore. Tell my grandparents I've gone out for a while. I'd invite you, but it's obvious you'd say no.
5: So, what did you do next?
4: I went down to the family room and talked to Jimmy about it.
2: Yeah, I couldn't believe that someone as good-looking as Amy could be so... so twisted up like that.
4: I was thinking the same thing. I mean, couldn't she just try to make the best of the situation?
2: What a waste.
3: Well, Stuart, by now you're probably thinking that everything seems out of whack. But strangely enough, being out of whack is what helped put all the pieces into place. We all knew that things weren't what they seemed. I was just waiting for the right moment to talk to Ellis about it. That moment would come soon enough.
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5: The next morning, we all got up and Alice and Viv resumed our little tour of Pokenberry Falls.
2: That's when I noticed Vivian's hair.
5: Her hair?
2: Well, it was a different color.
5: Oh.
4: Yeah, on Tuesday she was blonde, and the next day she was a redhead.
3: Is that what was different about her? I thought she was wearing different earrings.
5: Oh, you're hopeless, George. She wore wigs. I asked her about it. She changes them every day. She says it keeps everyone guessing. A lot like Ellis and his hats.
2: At least she didn't keep fishing lures in her wigs.
5: I mean that Ellis changed his hat every day, too.
3: Anyway, getting back to the story. I finally persuaded Ellis to take us to see the parsonage. Particularly since it was the reason for Owen's tirade the night before.
2: This is where your pastor lives?
4: It's gigantic.
5: It's wonderful.
3: It's got a lot of potential. Can we have a look?
6: Sure, just be careful.
5: Who's renovating it, by the way?
12: Folks from the church, mostly. They figured that we'd never get a pastor in if we didn't have a nice place for them to live.
2: This is incredible.
4: I thought only rich people lived in houses like this.
6: Oh, rich people did until around 50 or so years ago. To be honest, it was originally owned by the Lionel family until Barry's father built a bigger place on the other side of town and donated this to the church.
12: And now it's the parsonage and a bed and breakfast.
5: A bed and breakfast?
3: You mean the pastor worked at the church and as a chaplain of the college and ran a bed and breakfast too? Your previous pastors must have been supermen. I mean, why did they do so much?
6: Well, they sort of had to, you know.
3: Had to?
12: Well, to make ends meet.
6: Not exactly to make ends meet, Viv. In part, it's because we're a small town.
12: To make ends meet, Ellis. Look, there's no further point in wrapping an onion up in Christmas paper. I like these folks too much not to completely level with them.
6: Well, it's all in the way you look at things, Vivian.
12: Well, look at it from their point of view. Quit giving them the nickel tour and lay out the cold, hard facts, Ellis.
3: That's a good idea, Ellis. Why don't you tell us what's really going on here?
6: Okay. To be honest, the church is small.
5: How small?
6: Well, there may be 5 families left.
12: It's about 30 people in all.
6: Well, obviously we don't have enough money for a full-time pastor, which is why we made a deal to share chaplain duties with the college.
12: Right.
6: That covers about 3/4 of what a family might need. The bed and breakfast takes care of the rest. It's not what anyone would call a lucrative package.
12: Downright poor for some people.
2: Hey, when it comes to being poor, we're overqualified.
12: Apart from some of the quirks of the people in the town, well, that's all we have left to tell you.
6: George, I wasn't trying to mislead you. Honest. We're at the end of our spiritual ropes, that's all. We desperately need a pastor, and I thought it would be best to, you know, do everything I could to make a good impression.
3: I understand, Ellis, but we didn't come here to get a good impression. We came to get an accurate impression.
6: That's fair enough, Pastor. And to be honest, I wouldn't blame you if you wanted to pack up and fly back to Odyssey right now, you know? It's okay if you do. I'll take you now.
3: Well, I think it'd be best.
6: I knew it.
3: No, hold on, hold on. I think it would be best if you can arrange to get us a car for a little while so we as a family can look around Pocanberry Falls on our own. We'll see what we have to see and let God take care of the rest.
6: All right, Pastor. I don't suppose we have anything to lose at this point.
3: Getting you a pastor has been in God's hands all along, Ellis. You never had anything to lose. It made all the difference, didn't it?
5: Mm-hmm. We drove all over town, up and down the residential streets, past the schools. We saw everything.
3: And we saw it for what it really was, a town on the edge of decline. What Odyssey could be if things suddenly changed for the worse.
5: That was the point, though. It wasn't Odyssey. But towns like Odyssey are few and far between. It was important for us to realize that.
3: Then I found a little road that took us up the side of the mountain. It was perfect. It gave us a view of the whole town, remember? Look at it.
5: From up here, it looks beautiful. Almost like that postcard.
4: It's only when you get close that you see the flaws.
3: That's pretty much true for everything, I guess.
2: Okay, call me crazy, but I like it. I mean, I don't know that I want to live here, but it's okay.
3: What if God said we should live here?
2: Well, I'd still say it's okay.
3: What do you think, Donna?
4: I don't know how I feel. I mean, I don't want to leave Odyssey. I never want to leave Odyssey. But I know we will someday, for this or for something else. So I feel confused. I keep thinking about Amy and what she said last night. Well, what if all the kids really are like her? Where does that leave me?
3: Well, I think it leaves you where I am. I mean, just look at the town. It seems so lost. It's as if the need is just screaming up at us. You see over there, and right over there, where the new houses are going in? Everyone will have people in them who need to know Jesus.
5: But are we the ones who are supposed to introduce them to him?
3: Yeah, that's the question only God can answer. Hello? Anybody home?
13: We're back here. So, how was your private tour?
5: It was helpful. Thank you for letting us borrow your car.
6: Our pleasure. You're back just in time for the deacons' meeting. Oh, that is, if you still want to meet with the deacons. To be honest, I called the airstrip and told them I might need the plane, you know, just in case.
3: Ellis, I came here to see your town, meet your deacons, and preach tonight in your service. I'm still committed to doing all of those things, unless there's some reason you have to stop me.
6: Oh, no, Pastor. Not me, no. Good, good, good. Why don't you get freshened up, and I'll take you over to the church. We can pick up the rest of the family for the service later, you know.
3: All right. Let's do that.
4: While Dad went to the church with Ellis, we got ready for the church service. I think Vivian went grocery shopping. Oh, and Mom called Connie Kendall to see how you were doing, Stuart. Well, anyway, Jimmy and I were down in the family room watching television when Amy came in. This is a real moose head, isn't it?
2: Yeah, I think so. The antenna on this TV doesn't work very well.
4: It's attached to the moose antlers.
14: Well, so you're still here. I figured you'd ran away after what happened last night.
4: We're leaving tomorrow. Dad's preaching at your church tonight.
14: It isn't my church. I hope he has a good time.
2: You're not going?
14: Not a chance. I'm meeting up with some of my friends.
2: By the falls, right?
14: Right. I guess there's no point in asking you to come with me. You wouldn't have the nerve.
2: It's not about nerve, Amy.
14: Then what is it about?
2: Never mind.
14: Oh, I get it. You're above all this, right?
2: I'm not above anything, Amy. I just don't see where hanging out with you and your friends so you can drink until you forget where you live is such a great idea.
4: Jimmy.
14: Don't get all high and mighty with me. If your parents are crazy enough to take the job at the church, you'll see how fast you'll want to be up there with us.
2: No way. What's the use of hanging around with a lot of kids who are probably just as beautiful and popular like you, but all twisted up on the inside?
4: Jimmy, stop.
14: No, it's okay. Let the little man talk.
2: No. That's more than I meant to say. Excuse me, I want to take a walk.
14: I like the way his earlobes turn red when he's mad.
4: Well, we're all a little stressed out.
14: So he didn't mean what he said?
9: Well, he meant it. I guess we're both confused by how different you are from the kids we know in Odyssey.
14: The kids are perfect in Odyssey, huh?
9: No, not perfect, but I've always been taught that it's not where you are, but who you are that counts. It's what you make of... When it comes right down to it, Pokenberry Falls and Odyssey aren't that different. They're just towns with people who have the kinds of problems that everybody has. So it's not the problems, but how we react to them. Jimmy and I, we sort of look at how you're reacting to your problems and we think, well, it's sad.
14: Do you really believe that?
9: Yeah, I do.
14: Fine, but remember something while you're passing judgment on me. You're leaving here. You're going back to Odyssey, your little paradise. I dare you to stay here for 6 months and say what you just said.
6: Well, George, I don't think we should wait for Mr. Lionel anymore. To be honest, you know, I'd be surprised if he came. So maybe we should get on with it. You know me, and this is Harry Nicholson.
3: Hi, Harry.
15: Nice to meet you.
6: And you've already met my brother, Owen.
8: I vote nay against him.
6: Not yet, Owen. Relax. I believe the procedure here is to ask you some questions about your theological background and some of your personal history.
8: Sorry I'm late, Pupo, but I got stuck on a transatlantic phone call. Somebody needs to teach those French people how to speak English.
6: Yes, Mr. Lionel. We are honored you could make it. This is...
8: George Barkley. How do you do?
3: Nice to meet you, sir.
8: Yes. Well, give it a few minutes. You may not be so sure.
3: Really?
8: Really. Sit down, Ellis. You're making me nervous. And take off that hat.
6: Yes, sir. Yes, sir. It's only that, to be honest, we were just starting to talk about his theological beliefs, and I think that
8: Plenty of time for that later. I only have a few minutes, and I want to make a couple things perfectly clear. Mr. Barkley, this isn't about whether or not you say yes to us, but whether or not we say yes to you. You understand?
3: Well, I suppose...
8: Our church is a mess. I think you know that.
3: I did notice that.
8: We've had some pretty spineless pastors over the years who mismanaged our money and didn't lead the people. Do you know what I mean?
3: Lack of leadership, right.
8: Yeah, you know how I got where I am? I believe in leadership. It's what's kept Pokenberry Falls alive all these years. It'd be a ghost town if my family hadn't made the hard decision to keep it going. I'm not very popular because of it, but I'm not here to be popular. Let me put it simply. Why should I say yes to your coming to Pokenberry Falls?
3: Why should you say yes? Well, Mr. Lionel, I appreciate the very direct way you're handling this meeting, so I'll respect you enough to be just as direct. I'm not interested in whether you say yes or not.
8: Really?
6: I think what he means, Mr. Lionel...
8: Quiet, Alice.
6: Yes, sir.
3: Mr. Lionel, it's not you saying yes or me saying yes, but God saying yes to this whole idea. That's why I'm here, to see what God wants me to do. Your church has needs, this town has needs, but so do a lot of other churches and towns. I came here to see if God wants me to be the one to help this church in this town. And I have to say that it'd be pretty arrogant of either one of us to believe that your yes or my yes is the final word, any more than you can believe that the Lionels are actually responsible for this town. God's responsible, Mr. Lionel. You and the townspeople have simply been entrusted with it. So I assume if God wants me to come, I'll come. And we'll all see how we can help this town.
8: Pretty gutsy you talking to me like that.
3: It took me a year away from businessmen to realize that hard honesty is the best way to deal with businessmen. And I didn't think you'd want anything less.
8: Well, I wanted to see what you're made of, George, and I have. Ellis? This man can have the job if he wants it. Goodbye.
6: Oh, well, thank you, sir. I guess the meeting's adjourned.
8: Nay, I vote nay.
6: Be quiet, Owen.
1: Want to contact us about the episodes you're hearing? 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We always love hearing from you.
3: Well, everything was a blur after that meeting with Mr. Lionel. When all was said and done, I wasn't sure what I'd said or done. All I knew was that Mr. Lionel reminded me of a lot of the people I'd worked with at the office, people who were big on control. Reaching them for Christ was always something I wanted to do.
5: Alice told us you were terrific. Nobody had spoken like that to Mr. Lionel in years. Obviously, you made quite an impression.
2: An accurate impression.
3: Well, I preached that night, too. Anybody remember what that was about?
9: Yeah. He preached about how God called Jesus into the wilderness before his ministry began, and how nothing was really as it seemed because Satan kept trying to distract Jesus from who he really was and what he was supposed to do.
5: Just like us.
3: That's right. You know, I can be pretty profound sometimes, huh?
5: Yes, but don't let it go to your head.
9: Well, then we said we'd pray about their offer and let them know later. We left.
2: And I didn't get to talk to Amy again.
9: I'm sure she missed that.
2: You're funny.
3: We got on the plane with Ellis and headed home, and that's when the rest of the pieces fell into place.
15: Oh, I am so tired. Does everybody mind if we wait until we get home before we talk about our impressions?
5: That's fine with me.
2: Me too.
9: I can wait. Though, it was a strange experience, wasn't it?
5: I suppose that's one thing I liked about it. A smooth experience with a smooth offer, well, it might have been too easy for us.
2: You mean like staying in Odyssey?
5: I hadn't thought of that, but I suppose so.
15: Well, one thing's for sure, there's nothing obvious about what God's doing here.
2: I'd be willing to go.
15: What?
2: Well, I mean, if you and Mom really thought it's what God wanted us to do.
15: But why?
2: Well, because of Amy, in a way. I don't know how to say this, but Amy made me realize how good we have it in Odyssey.
15: And that's why you want to go?
2: No. By good, I mean all the things we've experienced and learned there. I was thinking about Amy and how, well, she and her friends don't have any of that. The way to be taught like we were taught. The way to make her as beautiful inside as she is on the outside. Oh, brother.
5: We know what you mean, Jimmy.
9: Actually, I was thinking the same thing. Maybe all the goodness and growing we've done in Odyssey has prepared us to go out and help people like Amy. Don't get me wrong, I don't like the idea of leaving Odyssey. I still hate it. But there's more going on here than liking it or not liking it.
5: Donna, I don't think I could have said it any better.
3: Do you all realize what you're saying?
16: I do, and I like what they're saying.
3: Thanks for your input, Alice.
9: My friends are never going to understand this.
3: Well, I'm glad we decided to wait until later to talk about this. Look, let's not rush into anything here. I think what we need to do more than anything is to take some time right now and pray. This is a big decision for all of us, with some big sacrifices, bigger than any we've ever had to make.
2: And I thought we had made some pretty big sacrifices.
5: Why don't we pray?
3: Good idea. Father, we just ask that you give us direction, that you help us make the right decision. Well, Stuart, that's our story about Pokenberry Falls.
2: And you'll know the rest long before you ever hear this tape.
5: But we thought you should know how it all...
3: Oh.
5: Is it time already?
9: Uh-huh. The movers are here.
3: Yeah, they're early. Oh, never mind, Jimmy. Could you get that?
2: Sure, Dad.
3: Well, Stuart, the movers are here, and we need to get them started. Then we're going over to Wits End for a big farewell party. Everybody will be there, I think. Tom and Jack pulled it together.
5: I think Connie and Eugene helped.
3: Well, anyway, Jason said he thought the whole town is coming out for it, so I guess we better go.
9: To say goodbye to Odyssey.
5: And hello to Pokenberry Falls.
17: Proverbs 3:6 says, "Trust in the Lord with all your heart and don't rely on your own understanding. At every step you take, keep Him in mind and He will direct your paths." I think the Barclays have a deeper understanding of this verse and of the many ways God has been preparing them to walk down this new path. You know, like the Barclays, God is teaching and preparing us all the time for exciting adventures ahead, many that we can't even imagine right now. The important thing is to pay close attention to Him and remember that He will instruct you and teach you in the way you should go, and He will counsel you with His eye upon you. Have you learned any important lessons that you think are preparing you for the future? If you are, why don't you write and tell me about them? The address is Adventures in Odyssey, Colorado Springs, Colorado, 80995. 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It's called Pokenberry Falls RFD. 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

We greet our friends everywhere with Chapter 12 of Number 11, Rue de Chanoine, the story of Monsieur John Calvin of Picardy, Paris, and Geneva. 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

0: He had eyes of black fire, my brother John. Sometimes when they burned with the one dream that meant so much to him, I, his own sister, was afraid to look into them. My brother had just one great dream, to bring into the lives of all the rebellious Genevans the true faith. And so he went to work to reform the church. He wrote a short catechism for children, and he preached. Looking down from his high pulpit in St. Pierre, he laid the sins of the people on their hearts. But oh, such resistance! If it hadn't been for his good friends, Varel, Blind Corot, and Louis Dutillet. But then one day... Ah, Monsieur Dutillet, we're so happy you can share our food with us. Oh, your bowl is almost empty.
1: It's very tasty, Mademoiselle Calvin.
0: John always says, Marie, your spinach soup will be served in heaven. And if it is not...
2: Marie, were you going to serve Louise some more soup?
1: I've enough, thank you.
0: Just a little bit more.
1: A very little bit, but no more.
0: Just halfway up to the rim.
2: Marie, Louise said no. Stop fussing over him the way you fuss over your brothers.
0: You'll have to pardon John. He has a headache coming on. I can always tell when that vein in his temple starts to throb. Do you see it, Monsieur Dutillet?
2: Mm-hmm. Marie.
0: I know my brother so well.

0: things to talk over.
1: Oh, well, I'll see how things are in the kitchen. Are you sure you wouldn't like a little more spinach soup?
0: None, thank you, Marie. Louis.
2: John.
0: I didn't want to talk about this in front of Marie.
2: I understand.
0: In so many ways, she's still a simple little villager. Besides, just this last year, she has seen the light, too.
2: Oh.
0: When we came, she still clung to the church. It was all she knew. But I talked to her, reasoned with her, as much as you can reason with a woman. And then, one day, there was a new faith in her heart. She was a new person.
2: New in Jesus Christ.
0: That's why I couldn't let her hear what you have to say, Louis.
2: You know?
0: Why do you think I've been so snappy? I know what you're going to tell me. I've seen it growing on you.
2: John, I can't help it. What I've seen here in Geneva has shaken my faith that the Reformed tradition is the true one.
0: Louis, don't.
2: Now listen to me, John. I've watched the storms gather around you. I've seen you sick and angry and upset and despondent.
0: But
2: I've watched you labor over those articles of faith, only to have them turned down by the council.
0: Not all.
2: I've seen the quarrels in the council. The people stop up their ears when you preach. And this is a Christian city.
0: But God never promised a perfect church.
2: There's nothing but trouble, trouble, trouble in Geneva. I haven't the endurance for it. Neither do you, John.
0: Please, Louis.
2: Don't. You're half sick with worry most of the time, and all of this makes me wonder.
0: I know it does.
2: Is this the true church of Christ that you're attempting to set up in the middle of all this rebellion? How can it be?
0: Louis, Louis, don't let me hear you say that. Are you the same one with the 3,000 books in your library and all the grand dreams? Louis, I know you. We traveled together, escaped from France together, because you believed.
2: I did believe, until what I saw here in Geneva contradicted everything I ever thought to be true.
0: But God works through human channels. He has to. And human beings make mistakes.
2: Oh, John, how can you close your eyes that way? These are more than mistakes. They're downright deliberate sin. John, here's what I'm saying. If this is the true church of God, how can there be so much smallness and strife and pettiness? Maybe after all, John.
0: Louis.
2: Maybe, John, the true church is our mother church of Rome.

0: Farrell? Hello there, Farrell.
1: John?
0: Up here, Farrell.
1: What are you doing? Taking the sun on your balcony this time of morning. Aren't you working?
0: Farrell, have you seen Louis Dutillet?
1: No, I haven't. Why?
0: I haven't seen him either. In fact, I haven't seen him all week.
1: Neither has Corot.
0: Did he look for him?
1: Yesterday he picked his way over to his lodgings, but Louis wasn't there.
0: Corot talked to his landlady?
1: She wasn't around. He couldn't raise anybody. Say, if you've got all this time to loll around in the sun, come on over and play me a game of quats before your lecture.
0: Another time, Farrell. I have business.
2: Oh, it's you, Monsieur Calvin. I expected you'd be here sooner or later.
3: You did?
2: I knew you were his best friend. Step in. I have the things all ready for you.
3: The things?
2: You've come for Monsieur Dutillet's clothes, haven't you?
3: Why, yes. Yes, I have.
2: He didn't say so, but I knew you would. He left in such a hurry, he didn't take anything with him but what he was wearing. Left his books, too.
3: Left his books, too.
2: Strange thing. He said he wouldn't be needing the books anymore where he was going. What do you suppose he meant by that? I thought a man like that always needed his books.
3: I think I know. I'll take them, too.
2: You come upstairs with me. I suppose you'll be missing Monsieur Dutillet a good bit. He was always a pleasant one to cook for, though lately he'd been a bit snappish. Under the weather, I suppose.
4: John? John, is that you?
3: Came home early, Marie. I'm going to do some work in my study.
4: Now, why are you bringing all those old...

0: old clothes in here. What an armful. I thought donations for the poor went to the church. We haven't closet space.
1: These aren't for the poor. I'll keep them in my room.
0: Your room? John, I just finished cleaning there.
1: I'll take care of these things, Marie. I'm going upstairs now. I have an important letter to write.
0: John? Now, they didn't look like clothes for the poor.
1: This is the hardest letter I've ever written. But it has to be written. How will I say what I want to? Dear friend Louis, I have missed you, Louis. I think I know where you are and why you were there. What troubles and torments me most is the fear that some rudeness or irritability of mine has offended you and driven you to your decision. Louis, my friend, I keep blaming myself and hoping and praying that you knew me well enough to know that my short temper came from exhaustion or headache or worry. Louis, I cannot share with you your change of heart about the church, but I won't argue with you anymore. Let me thank you instead for your friendship and the way you always shared with me
2: all that you had. Have special remembrance of me in all your prayers, as the difficulties which press on me are greater than ever. I pray the Lord to keep you in his holy protection and to direct you that you may not go astray in that perilous path which you now have started from all evidence left behind you in Geneva. Your very humble servant, John Calvin. Oh, John, why can't you see the light? God is not blessing Geneva. Why don't you admit it? Boy!
3: Yes, Monsieur Dautier? You called?
2: Stand ready.
3: Yes, monsieur.
2: In about half an hour, I shall have a letter that I want you to take south to Geneva, understand?
3: Yes.
2: As fast as you can ride.
3: Very good, monsieur.
2: I'll call you when I'm ready.
3: Yes.
2: Dear friend, no. My dear John. No. Old friend, that's it. I have made up my mind. I am about to cross over the border to leave Switzerland behind me and to re-enter France. John, please understand why I had to. I couldn't stand the sin, the pettiness, the way they pushed aside your advice.
3: Monsieur, you call me?
2: Not yet. When I cross into France, I will have cut away my former ties. I will have gone back to the church. John, are you convinced in your heart that you are lawfully called of God to be a minister in the Protestant churches? John, ask yourself deeply, seriously, is this the true church of Christ?

0: So Monsieur Dutilleux was gone, and things in Geneva got worse. I knew all about it because Antoine and I were secretary and aide to John. There was not much we didn't know. We knew that the people of Geneva in the election that February put into office three men who were enemies of John. That winter, the Council of 200 ordered the preachers to exclude no one from the Lord's Supper. No one, no matter what that person had done or how he had lived. And then the little council ridded itself of some of its members who were the most sympathetic to my brother on a weak excuse that didn't mean anything at all. John and William Farrell could not keep still.
1: We protest! Your excuses are flimsy. You're trying to load your council with our enemies. And do you think we're too stupid to see it?
2: Monsieur Farrell, sit down and keep quiet.
3: Monsieur Chairman, what Monsieur Farrell wants to say is only this. We, as the leaders of the Genevan Church, feel that we should be heard.
2: Monsieur Calvin, as leaders of the Genevan Church, neither you nor Monsieur Farrell have been given any right to meddle in the politics of this city. We choose our own council members. And if they don't happen to be your intimate friends, that is none of your business. Resolved by the little council of Geneva, pastors, as men paid by the state, are to keep absolute silence on all that concerns the state. Boy, deliver this to Monsieur John Calvin and Monsieur William Farrell. And, wait. Here is an extra copy to Master Carell. Maybe someone will read it to him.

And so we conclude Chapter 12 of Number 11 Rue de Chanoine, the story of Monsieur John Calvin of Picardy, Paris, and Geneva. This has been another in the series Stories of Great Christians and comes to you from the Moody Bible Institute in

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1: Greetings. Hear me singing to you?
2: Mm-hmm.
1: I'm telling you who I am.
2: Who are you?
1: My name is Sarah Starling.
2: Well, Sarah Starling, welcome to Nature Corner.
1: Oh, I'm really happy to be here today, Uncle Bob. Thank you for calling me on the telephone and inviting me.
2: You're welcome, Sarah. A starling is a bird, and I'm sure most boys and girls have seen you.
1: Oh, yes, because I am found in every state of the USA.
2: Wow, and in most birdhouses, too.
1: That's right.
2: And just in case the kids have forgotten what you look like, how about reminding them, okay?
1: I have black feathers with tiny gold specks on them.
2: Very pretty. How large are you?
1: About 6 inches long.
2: Your wings are a little shorter than most birds, aren't they?
1: Yes, shorter wings let me make quicker turns in the air. That was no accident by the Creator when He gave me shorter wings.
2: Right. Sarah, is there any part in the good old USA where your relatives haven't settled?
1: No, starlings are found everywhere, Uncle Bob.
2: Now, there was a time when you weren't to be found in even one state of the USA, right?
1: Right. March 16, 1890, a flock of 60 starlings was sent to New York City from Europe. They were released in Central Park.
2: So the first time a starling was in America was 1890. Why were your relatives sent to America, Sarah?
1: It was an experiment to see if they would live in the United States.
2: And did they start nesting and multiplying right away?
1: They certainly did, Uncle Bob.
2: Wow, there must be billions of you by now.
1: Oh, yes, yes, we have large families. Usually each mama starling has 10 babies every summer.
2: No wonder you've spread all across the USA.
1: There's another reason too, Uncle Bob.
2: Oh, another reason why you've multiplied so fast?
1: Yes, it is a very scientific reason, and that is why I flew in today.
2: You came here to tell me about it?
1: That's right.
2: Super. You've got the kids and me very curious. What big scientific news are you going to share with us today?
1: How weeds that grow out in the meadow protect my baby's lives.
2: Weeds protect your baby starlings?
1: Yes.
2: Would you explain that, please, Sarah?
1: Sure. The intelligent Creator God taught me to weave special weeds into my nest. These weeds give off chemicals that kill lice and ticks that are in my nest.
2: What if these weeds didn't kill the ticks and the lice?
1: The ticks and lice would bite my babies and suck out their blood.
2: Ooh, and that would kill them.
1: You're right. You see, a starling does not make a new nest each year, Uncle Bob.
2: You don't?
1: No. I use the same nest from year to year.
2: Oh, that's why it gets so buggy then.
1: You're right. And that is why I must weave special weeds throughout the nest to kill those bugs.
2: What weeds do you use, Sarah?
1: Wild carrot.
2: Oh, sure. Most girls and boys have seen wild carrot weeds.
1: They have carrot tops almost like the carrots in

0: Or I was born, and I know it when I smell it.
1: Isn't that great? Well, are there other weeds that you pick also?
0: Yes, there's fleabane.
1: Oh, sure. Let's see. That has a flower on it looking like an aster, right?
0: You're right. And it has the chemical, too.
1: Boy, is this ever interesting. Are there any other weeds you pick?
0: Agrimony.
1: I'm not familiar with agrimony.
0: And red dead nettles.
1: Oh, yeah, sure. That looks like a mint plant.
0: Yes. In each of these plants, the wise creator put a special hormone and a chemical called terpene. The terpene kills the lice and the ticks.
1: And as you and Mr. Starling repair your nest in the springtime, you fly out to the old meadow and sniff out one or more of these plants, right?
0: You've got it, Uncle Bob. Then, with our bills, we snap off a long stem and fly back to our nest and weave the piece throughout the nest.
1: And that stem acts like a bug spray.
0: A very high-tech kind of bug spray, Uncle Bob. It is designed by my wise maker.
1: Really? Would you tell the kids and me how these fresh weeds from the meadow actually kill the ticks in your nest, Sarah?
0: Remember I told you all of these weeds contain the same chemical, terpene?
1: Yes.
0: Well, that chemical radiates all around the weed that I have woven into my nest, see?
1: Mm-hmm.
0: But it doesn't bother the tick any as long as he has a hard shell covering his body.
1: I see. Does he always have a hard shell covering himself, Sarah?
0: No. Right after the tick molts or sheds his hard skin, his body is soft, and the chemical from the weed can get into his body and kill him.
1: I see. Sarah Starling, you have the kids and me puzzled, though. How can you be sure that the tick is going to shed his hard skin when your tiny babies are in the nest?
0: Because of a special hormone that the Lord Jesus Christ put inside that weed that I have woven into my nest.
1: A hormone?
0: Yeah.
1: Are you saying that that hormone from the stem makes the tick shed his hard, protective skin?
0: Definitely. Isn't that neat?
1: Wow, that is incredible, Sarah.
0: Oh, that's easy for my creator, Uncle Bob. He wanted to protect my babies so they could multiply and then eat up the bad bugs in the farmer's fields.
1: So the hormone from the weed makes the tick lose his hard armor plating.
0: Yes, and now his skin is soft, and the terpene poison from the weed can get into the tick's body and kill him.
1: But before the terpene can do that, you've got to get his hard shell off first.
0: Right, Uncle Bob. And only the hormone from the weed will do that.
1: And because of it, your baby starlings are protected from the ticks.
0: Uncle Bob, the hormone that the Creator God put in these weeds is the same hormone that is found in the tick's body.
1: The same hormone?
0: Sure.
1: Would you explain that, Sarah?
0: See, kids, when it gets time for a tick to shed his hard skin, and he does it 4 or 5 times in his life, a special hormone in his body causes that hard skin to fall off as he grows bigger.
1: So that's how the hormone from the weed makes his hard skin fall off.
0: Yes, the hormone in the weed actually causes a hormone imbalance in the tick.
1: It goofs up his hormones.
0: Yes, and his hard shell falls off too soon.
1: And underneath is the soft skin that the terpene can get to and zap him.
0: That's it.
1: Sarah Starling, what a fascinating story. I'll have to admit it, I never knew you birds were so wise.
0: Oh, just credit my intelligent maker, Uncle Bob. The Creator's book calls him the Son of God. You read that in Colossians chapter 1.
1: And we know who the Son of God is, don't we, kids? The Lord Jesus Christ.
0: Well, next time you kids see a flock of starlings, I'll bet you'll say that we are fearfully and wonderfully made.
1: Oh, no doubt about it, Sarah. Say thanks to Dr. Larry Clark and Dr. J. Russell Mason of the Monell Chemical Senses Center in Philadelphia for providing me with information about Sarah Starling's favorite weeds.
2: Now, let's see if I can remember it. 2 Chronicles 34:3. While he was still young, he began to seek the God of his forefather David.
3: Are you talking about me, young man?
2: Oh, I'm not sure. Who are you?
3: I am King Josiah of Judah.
2: Whoa, this is neat. You're the very one I was just reading about in my quiet time in 2 Chronicles 34.
3: Have you got a couple minutes? Perhaps we could chat about what it was like when I was king in Jerusalem.
2: Oh, yes, sir, King Josiah. I'd love that.
3: And what's your name, young fella?
2: My name is Tim.
3: Glad to meet you, Tim. Put it there.
2: Thank you.
3: How old are you?
2: I'm 12, sir.
3: Just 4 years older than I was when I became king over Judah.
2: Whoa, you mean you were 8 years old when you became...

0: king?
1: That's right.
0: How come you became king at such an early age?
1: Well, I had no choice, Tim. My father Ammon died, and I had to become the next king.
0: How could you do the important job of a king when you were only 8?
1: God helped me, Tim. God did.
0: Riper, how did he help you?
1: He gave me 2 super neat people to encourage and teach me. The first one was the chief priest, Hilkiah, and the second was Huldah, a great prophetess from God.
0: They helped you do what was right?
1: Yes, the Lord worked through them to show me how to become his kind of a king.
0: What kind of a king was your dad?
1: My father Ammon was a very wicked king. He worshipped idols, Tim, and he encouraged his Jewish people to do the same.
0: How long was he the king?
1: Only 2 years.
0: Did God get rid of your dad, Josiah?
1: Yes, I believe that God had to.
0: And how long were you king?
1: 31 years.
0: Whoa, 29 years longer. Why do you think you ruled 29 years longer than your father?
1: You said you were reading about me in the Holy Scriptures, didn't you?
0: Yes, sir.
1: Well, you'll find your answer right before the verse that you read a couple minutes ago.
0: Let's see. Here it is. 2 Chronicles 34:2. Josiah did what was right in the eyes of the Lord, not turning aside to the right or to the left. Wow!
1: That's it, that's it. That's why God blessed me with a long reign as king.
0: And here's another verse I found in 2 Kings 23:25. Neither before nor after Josiah was there a king like him who turned to the Lord as he did, with all of his heart and with all of his soul and with all of his strength.
1: You're making me a little embarrassed now, Tim.
0: Well, it's true, King Josiah. The Bible says so.
1: I want to give all of the credit to the Lord God, son. Honest, I do. He helped me to be that way.
0: That's good. That verse says there was no king before or after you who turned to the Lord like you did.
1: Yes, sir.
0: That means you were the most godly king Israel ever had.
1: That could have been said about any king who really wanted to be true to the word of God.
0: Yeah, I understand. You were the last good king in Israel, weren't you?
1: Yes, Tim, that's correct.
0: What did you do that pleased God so much, King Josiah?
1: It really all began when I was 16 years old.
0: Okay, you'd been the king for 8 years then.
1: Yes.
0: What'd you do?
1: Your memory verse, son.
0: Oh, yeah. 2 Chronicles 34:3. While he was still young, he began to seek the God of his forefather David.
1: That's right. That's right. I was interested in knowing God for myself.
0: So you prayed a lot to him?
1: Yes.
0: What did you learn from God?
1: Well, Tim, 4 years later, the Lord convicted me about the terrible idols that my people were worshiping.
0: That was when you were 20 years old.
1: Correct.
0: What'd you do about the idols?
1: God led me to go out and smash them to pieces.
0: Good for you. You stood up for what's right. You obeyed that first and second commandment that God gave to Moses.
1: I had several strong Jewish men help me, Tim. I didn't do it all by myself.
0: Oh. How did your people react to this, Josiah?
1: Some were pretty mad at me, but I didn't care. The Lord Jehovah was with me, and he was preparing the people for what was coming next.
0: What do you mean by that?
1: Before we could start worshiping the living God again in the temple, we had to first get rid of the idols.
0: Weren't your people worshiping in the temple?
1: No. The temple was closed because the people were so wicked.
0: Oh, I didn't know that. So what'd you do?
1: The biggie, Tim. When I was 26 years old, the Spirit of God led me to have men fix up the temple. It was in a terrible mess because it hadn't been used in years.
0: I know what happened while they were in there working.
1: What?
0: Hilkiah the high priest found the Holy Scriptures.
1: Yes, it was a scroll of the first 5 books of Moses, the only copy of the Bible that there was, Tim.
0: Whoa, that must have thrilled you.
1: It sure did. I started reading from the Word of God, and I wept as I read, and I read the Scriptures to my people, telling them how God wanted us to live.
0: And then what happened?
1: The people's hearts were softened, and they repented, and we had a great revival.
0: Oh, super. didn't you start the Feast of Passover and Unleavened Bread because of what you read in the Word of God?
1: Yes, Tim. That wonderful Passover service my people and I had was the greatest Passover since the days of Samuel.
0: Whoa! That's over 450 years since Samuel's days. That means you conducted the greatest Passover service of any king in Israel's history.
1: Son, listen to me closely. That was only because I followed the Word of God closely. Never forget that.
0: I won't, King Josiah. Hey, kids, the only thing that can tell us how to live and serve God today is the same book, the Bible. Let's go for it.
2: That's Storybook Room today. Uncle Bob, till next time, stay close to Christ.
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0: Hear the creak of the rigging? Listen to the wind whip the sails. Yes, boys and girls, Sailor Sam's big schooner, the Porpoise, plunges swiftly through the waves, eager to serve her master. Where is she going? I wish I could tell you, but we'll have to find out from Sailor Sam, an adventurous young man whose hunt for scientific truth takes him anywhere. Yes, anywhere. And with him go his two young cousins, Buddy and Nancy. Aye, aye, mate. It's full speed ahead now for seafaring thrills with Sailor Sam!
1: If you were aboard the Porpoise right now, you'd find that lunchtime's going to pass quickly because Sam and Ole have promised Andrefo Moloch they'll tell him the story about the death of a man with a hook hand. Heroic death in a hand-to-hand battle with a large Amazon jaguar. Food's being eaten at a furious clip which doesn't escape the ever-vigilant eyes of Sam Stone.
2: Ole, piece of grub, please.
3: Yeah, here it comes.
2: No, pass it. That takes too long.
4: Catch.
2: Thank you.
5: Okay, that's it.
6: What's the matter?
5: What's the matter? Hazel should catch you two characters throwing a piece of bread across the table. She'd give you both a good tongue-lashing.
7: Captain, did she ever punish them for poor table manners by making them wash the dishes like, say, for a whole night?
5: Ha ha! Good idea, Andrefo.
6: Isn't he the limit? But we love you just the same, Andrefo. Besides, I think he's come up with a brilliant idea, too.
5: Nancy, Andrefo's idea merits strong consideration.
6: Mm-hmm.
5: To answer your question, old-timer, I don't remember that Hazel ever did mete out such harsh punishment. But in light of such poor manners, I think it's in order, for a week at least.
6: Do it now, Sam!
2: Nancy, you got a big mouth.
3: She's not alone. Andrefo cooked up this idea, and I'm going
7: Is
3: to
7: give you... Is that a fact, mate? And what are you after telling me, And don't forget the hard tack and water.
8: Ahoy, the Porpoise!
6: Somebody's calling me, Sam.
5: Yes, I hear it. Now what?
3: I'll answer it, Skipper.
5: Oh, that won't be necessary, Mr. Olson. You have an assignment in the galley.
3: In the galley? Are you serious?
5: Nevermore. Take your bread-throwing partner with you.
2: Oh, Lord!
8: Captain Stone, are you aboard?
5: I'd better get on deck and find out what he wants.
7: If you gentlemen require the teachings of an experienced and masterful dishwasher, just send for me.
3: I'll send for you, all right. I'll send for you to give you a fat lip.
9: Captain Stone, wait for me!
6: Oh, me too.
10: I'm telling you, sir, this ghost of hook is raising the roof along the whole waterfront. His latest escapade was at the Seaman's Hotel right here in Beling.
7: Oh, he's back in town, is he? Don't like that, Captain, sir.
5: Now, just take it easy, Andrefo. Go on, sailor.
10: Aye, sir.
5: Has anyone been hurt by the hook, to the best of your knowledge?
10: No, sir, not yet.
5: What do you mean by that?
10: Well, he's vicious, sir. Tearing up property and scaring folks out of their wits with that flashing hook hand of his.
6: He's coming back to us since we're not chasing him, Sam.
5: Yeah, that could be true, Nancy. Thank you for the information, friend. I'll take it from here.
10: Thank you, Captain Stone. And may I ask, sir, what the captain intends to do to stop this ghost of hook?
5: Nothing for the moment.
10: Nothing, sir?
5: Just for the moment.
7: Would the captain mind very much if a shaky and a shivering Andrefo gave the captain some advice?
5: Go ahead.
7: Methinks the captain is hoping that by not chasing the ghost of hook, he'll come back to the Porpoise, and then you and Ole, will capture him. Not to be presumptuous, sir, am I right?
5: Yes, you are. Seaman, go back to the street, will you, please, and keep a sharp eye and an open ear. We'll take action by morning. Perhaps tonight, if I read this correctly. If the hook or his so-called ghost threatens anyone, if he attempts to harm any person, let me know at once, and I'll inform the police.
10: Well, very well, Captain Stone, but I don't know about catching ghosts. I'll keep a weather eye, though.
5: Good. I have reasons for not chasing him right now. I'd prefer to entice him to come back to the Porpoise.
10: Aye, sir. And a good day, too.
7: I hope you're right, sir. I hope you've no made a mistake.
5: If we have the man arrested, we'll never find out what he wants. We'll not know why he's carrying on this ghost of hook bit.
7: And If he's not a man, sir, but a ghost, then what?
5: Well, okay, old-timer. You need to have some background on this whole thing. And now I'm going to tell you the story about the hook later on.
6: Oh, Sam, aren't we going to wait until Ole and Buddy get finished washing dishes?
5: I forgot about them. Come on, let's quietly sneak up on the galley and find out how the bread throwers are doing.
3: I'm going to recommend the captain that he buy a dishwasher.
7: Good idea, Captain, sir.
5: For an old man, you've got excellent hearing.
3: Look at my dishpan hands. The skin is all wrinkled up.
2: You know what they say, Ole. Hands are as rough as a job you're doing. Use dishwasher's lotion.
3: Yeah, where did you pick that up?
2: Oh, some magazine, maybe on television when we were home. Mm-hmm. Say, that's not a bad idea about the dishwasher. Maybe dry them, too. Boy, I'd sure like to make flying saucers and flying plates and flying cups out of these. Fly them right out the hatch and over the side.
3: Right. But we better shake a leg before Sam starts telling the story.
5: Come on. We'll go aft by the wheel until they finish.
6: Okay.
7: All right. I say, Captain, sir, what about the dishwasher, the one that washes and dries them all by itself?
5: Now, what would happen in rough seas?
6: We'd have just like Buddy says, flying cups and plates and saucers all over the galley and then out the hatch and over the side.
7: Well, that is a fact. But the danger wouldn't be so great if we used paper plates, would it?
6: And, Drayful, you're teasing again. Use paper plates in a dishwashing machine?
7: Aye, you never know. What with ladies wearing paper dresses and the like.
6: And, Drayful, I love you like an uncle. But now, don't try to get ridiculous.
5: Here, let's sit down and relax until the dishwashing crew shows up. Nancy Andreyfo's right. Ladies are already wearing paper dresses, and instead of having them dry clean, they simply throw them away.
6: Boy.
5: And if it works for ladies' dresses, it might just work for men's suits with a little more research.
6: Honestly, there's so much going on in the world today, I get confused. Uh-oh. Here comes the first mate and his bread-throwing partner.
5: Well, Mr. Moloch, I'd better get my storytelling voice all warmed up. You'll remember how Andreyfo told you about his encounter with Hook in the Seaman's Inn, where Ole lifted Hook off his feet with a punch that laid the Hook out cold as a snowball at the North Pole. Well, I remember how badly Ole felt about that. And one day he came to talk to me. The porpoise was tied up right here at the same wharf, as a matter of fact. I was in the lab doing some work on herb medicine from the jungles.
3: Sam, are you busy? Boy, that was a foolish question. You're always busy when you're working at the lab.
5: Come on in, Ole. Sure, come on in.
3: Skipper, it can wait until later. I don't want to interrupt you in your experiments there.
5: It's all right. All I'm doing now is watching a whole group of pots boil. What's on your mind?
3: Hook.
5: Now, what about him?
3: I feel very ashamed of myself. I just belted him a country mile when I should have turned the other cheek. Did you hear me, or are you busy thinking about those boiling pots?
5: I heard you. And I'm busy thinking about what you said. I'm sure you've confessed this to the Lord. And although rough action is seldom the way, belting Hook a country mile is maybe the only way you could gain his respect. But I understand what you're getting at. But you know, I should be very disappointed if the man with the hook hand didn't come here to the porpoise and apologize. To try to be your friend. And that's exactly what happened. That very next afternoon, Hook came to see Ole.
3: Hook, let's you and me go on deck so Sam can work on the stern.
7: In a minute, mate. There'd be a question I'd like to ask Captain Stone.
5: Shoot.
7: I hear you're going up the Amazon to study the medicine men and get their knowledge of root and herb medicine, sir.
5: Oh, where did you hear that?
7: The waterfront has ears, sir, and there's little that escapes Uxnarin. Be this true, sir?
5: Yes.
7: Can I go with you?
5: Go along? Well, for what reason?
7: Trying a job I'm asking for, sir. I won't disturb your work. Well, will you think about it, Captain Stone?
5: All right, Hook. I'll think about it.
7: Thank you kindly, sir. Come on, Ildy, let's go on deck. I want to talk with you, and when your port side ear wears out, you can turn around and I'll pour words into your starboard ear.
5: Well, you should have seen Ole's face when the two men left the cabin. He looked almost angelic.
7: It is him you're talking about, Captain?
5: Yes, Andrefo, him. Ole Olsen.
7: You mean, sir, that the big Swede was better looking at one time?
5: Andrefo, will you stop your insults long enough just to let me get on?
7: Aye.
5: As I said before, I was interrupted. Ole was riding in the clouds. What he feared had been a rash act, and an injury to his Christian testimony worked out for the good. There walked two of the roughest and toughest sea dogs the world had ever seen. One a Christian of only a short time, and the other looking for whatever Ole had found in the Lord Jesus Christ. So you see, Andrefo, the Lord has used Ole before to draw rough and tough men to himself.
7: I am beginning to get the point.
5: Ole, take it for a while.
3: Sure thing, Skipper. Well, sir, Hook and I went on deck and found a couple of coils of line to sit on, and he told me what was on his heart. It was just like the skipper said. Hook was looking for the same thing that I found in the Lord Jesus Christ.
7: Ellie, I thought when a man got religion, he turned yellow and became a coward.
3: Where did you get that idea, mate?
7: Well, I don't know where I got it. But wherever it was, it sure ain't true. You almost took me head off the other day. And they tell me that with one belt from your bare paw end, you lofted me about 10 feet through the air.
3: Yeah, I guess that's true enough, but I'm not proud of it. A Christian is supposed to show love and understanding, not serve up a jaw break or punch.
7: Oh, don't feel badly about it, Mighty. Me jaw's still sore and me head still aches, but, you know, it's the best thing that ever happened to me.
3: It is? How?
7: I want what you got in your heart, mate.
3: Praise the Lord.
7: But don't get any ideas of converting me. I ain't ready to turn over a leaf yet, I ain't. I got living to do. But, I will listen to what you say and think about it. Ask the captain if I can come along, matey. Tell him I don't want money or a job, but, well, I'll even make myself useful. If you'll feed me.
3: I'll do it right now. If you want something useful to do, I'll keep you busy. And when I'm off watch, I'll tell you about what the Lord Jesus has done for me. Yes, sir. I'll ask Sam if you can go with us tomorrow into the jungle.
1: Did the Hook give up his evil ways? How does this story end? Ole said the Hook was killed. But how? You'd better be around next time for more adventure with

0: Lord, I don't like being afraid, but sometimes I get scared anyway. And when I do, I just think about you and how much you love me. And I'm not afraid anymore. I love you, Lord.
1: Lord, once right in the middle of a game, I lost my baseball. I looked all through those weeds. Then I prayed. When I opened my eyes, there was my baseball right at my feet. I love you, Lord.
2: Oh, Lord, I remember when we moved to a new town. I didn't have any friends. It could have been so hard, but you were there. You're my best friend.
0: I love you, Lord.

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1: Hi, I'm Squee the Squirrel, and I want to invite you along for a story in the forest.

0: Hi there. We've been waiting for you. We're going to have fun and learn something, too, because it's time for Fables of Faith. Here are your friends, Uncle Van, Christy, and Bud.
1: What do you think is the most important thing in life, Christy?
2: If you have Jesus in your heart.
1: That is the most important thing in your life. Now, what's the most important thing as far as living is concerned and just staying alive?
2: What food? Makes
1: you
2: stay?
1: Yeah. And you know, to some people, that's the most important thing in the world. But you know what you said at the beginning? That the most important thing in life is what?
2: Jesus.
1: Why would this be more important than eating?
2: Because he gives us the food.
1: Bud, can you think of another reason why it would be more important than eating to have Jesus in your heart?
3: Because when we die, we'll go up to heaven instead of hell.
1: Even if we live and have plenty of food and we don't have Jesus in our hearts, then when we die, it doesn't make any difference how good we've eaten when we've been here on earth, does it? There's a verse in the Bible that says that man shall not live by bread alone, which means that it's not the most important thing to know what a man's going to eat. Man shall not live by bread alone, but by every word that proceedeth out of the mouth of God. Now, there's a little illustration that we can get from our friends in Fables of Faith, where one time someone did not wait for the instruction, and even though he thought he had enough to eat, well, let's listen to the story and see what happened.
4: We finished another study, and I want to see how well I can get along by myself.
5: Quite right, old boy. This should be a real challenge. Living in the wilderness for a few days without the comforts of home.
6: It seems certain to me that this will be a real test of our intelligence.
7: Yeah, and I sure hope I can remember what I learned.
4: I sure wish Ol' Al would hurry up and get here. I want to get started.
5: Patience, patience, Squinty, my boy. We mustn't be in too big of a hurry.
6: Right. Ol' Owl said he had something to tell us, so we'd best wait around for him.
4: Oh, yeah, I know, but I'd sure like to get going.
8: Me too. Why do we have to wait for Ol' Owl anyway? We finished our lessons and we know what to take along with us.
5: I tell you, Bruce, we'd better wait for Ol' Owl.
4: But why?
6: Mainly because he told us to, and I'm sure there are better reasons than that.
7: McKelvey should know, Squinty. He got lost one time just because he didn't listen to Ol' Owl.
8: How can we get lost? We've got a compass and a map.
4: And we learned how to mark our trail and guide on the sun and the stars.
5: Yes, yes, Squinty, I know, but you see that...
8: I think Ol' Owl forgot today was the day you're supposed to go. That's what I think.
6: Then, Bruce, if that's what you think, then why don't you just go ahead? I've other thoughts myself.
4: Well, why is Ol' Owl taking so long? He usually doesn't take this long. I want to go ahead. I've got everything he told us to bring along, and I know I won't get lost.
5: As I was trying to say, good fellow, this is not a test of getting lost or not getting lost. It's a test of survival.
6: Right. The only reason Ol' Owl can send us out on this test is because he knows we can find our way back. But what if we get stuck somewhere? Now, what are we going to do

0: prove how well we can do.
1: That's rather silly. Then why would he tell us to wait?
2: When you find out, let us know. We're going.
0: Yeah, we'll see you back here in a few days.
3: I don't think you
0: Never
3: should...
0: Never mind, Bo. I know what you're gonna say, but I know what I'm gonna do. So I'll just see you in a couple of days.

0: left already, eh? Well, too bad. I have some words they ought to hear before they try anything on their own.
1: Yeah, Squinty and Bruce said they had all they needed, so they left.
0: Well, they didn't have everything they needed, and I'm afraid they'll have to find it out the hard way. In the meantime, all of you have a seat, and I'll tell you the other things you need to know. Learning to survive takes some real concentration and preparation. You can't depend on just what you have. You have to prepare for the things you don't have. And that's why I needed to see all of you before you leave. Now, first thing you'll need to know is...

0: forest. Better make sure I've brought everything along. 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There's my map, and my compass, and my flashlight, and my food. Oh, sure glad I brought enough food along. That's what this test is all about, being able to stay out for a few days and not starve. Now, I know where I am, and I know where I'm going, and I know how to get back to where I came from. Those things are very important. I guess I'll just settle down here now and see if I can survive.
1: Of all the stupid things, having to wait around for a while. I know what I'm doing. I'm not gonna get lost. I've been by myself enough to know how to get along. Maybe not for more than a couple of days at a time, but I've been by myself. What's so different about staying out 4 or 5 days? I've got plenty of food to last me. So why should I worry? Sometimes I don't think Old Owl knows what he's talking about.
0: Oh boy, only the third day out and I'm out of food. Oh well, there's probably plenty around here somewhere. I guess I'll just have to look around and see what I can find.

0: I never should have come. Now I'm out of food and can't find anymore. Why did I ever listen to Al in the first place? Next time I'm going to do it my way. Ha! Sending me out here to starve. Just wait till I get back. Ah, what's that over there in a tree stump? It's corn! Now, how did that get there? It wasn't there a while ago. And what's this with the corn? A feather? I wonder.
1: Unity Club will please come to order. All right. Today we have reports on last week's woodland adventure. McKelvey, what do you have to report?
2: Well, Old Owl, fortified with the equipment I had, plus the advice you gave us before we left, I was able to stay the limit. As a matter of fact, I believe I could have stayed a bit longer.
3: Oh, yes, yes, indeed. I could have lasted another week. Once you learn what to do about what you don't have, survival is not the great problem it could be otherwise.
4: Yeah, that's what I say. When I ran out of honey and berries and couldn't find any

0: More where I was. I just remembered what old Al told me, and then I just...
1: Hey, what are you guys talking about? I don't understand. I ran out of food after the third day.
2: Me too, except I ran out on the second day. I don't see how you guys could last a whole week.
3: Well, if you fellows had stayed around to hear what old Al had to say instead of rushing off, you would know what we are talking about.
1: Oh, what difference could that make? When you run out of food, you run out of food.
2: And besides, I found some food when I needed it.
1: Yeah, me too. I don't know where it came from, but I found enough food to take care of me till I got home.
4: Did you find anything else, boys?
1: Nope.
2: Nothing but some feathers.
4: And did they look anything like mine?
1: Hey, yeah! Old Owl, you put that food there, didn't you?
4: Yes, well, of course I did.
2: But why did you do it?
4: When I'm trying to teach you a lesson, I'll still take care of you. But I wish you'd stay around to hear what I had to say.
1: But what could you tell us that would help make the food last longer?
4: McKelvey, you can tell him.
5: Well, one thing we learned was not to eat as much at one time. While we were pretty full, we just ate a wee bit. That made the food last longer.
3: Yes. Then Old Owl told us about berries and grasses to look for when we ran out of food. I ate things I never dreamed could be eaten. And I must say, I developed quite a taste for some of them.
1: But we didn't know the...
4: Well, of course you didn't. You didn't wait to find out.
2: I still don't see why you...
4: Then you still have lessons to learn, Bruce. When it comes to survival, it's not always what you put in your stomach. It's what you put in your head.

0: You know what survival means?
1: Nope.
0: If you don't know what the word survival means, that means to last or to be able to go for a long time. You'll hear this sometimes from if there's a tragedy or an accident, and you say that there were certain survivors, and that means that these people are the ones who lasted. If there's an automobile accident and there may be four people in the car, and three of them may die, and one survive, and the survivor is the one who outlasted, you see? The Word of God helps us to outlast the tragedies of life. What's the worst thing that can happen to us?
1: Being taken to hell.
0: And God's Word helps us to survive that and to live forever and ever. So it's not just the things that we have in this life, not what we eat or what we have to put on or where we live or how much money we have. The most important thing in life is instruction from the Word of God.
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2: So, the separatists experienced sweet freedom of religion in Leiden, Holland, something they had so earnestly sought after. But in only 8 years' time, outside influences were already threatening the future of this small congregation. After careful consideration and much prayer, they concluded they must once again relocate. The congregation began planning their move to the new world, but quickly discovered the task would not be an easy one. And they estimated it would cost more than all of their estates combined.
3: I'm not surprised.
2: And they quickly realized they wouldn't be able to send everyone over at once.
3: How'd they come up with the extra money?
2: They applied for help from the Virginia Company, a corporation established in 1606, made up of knights, gentlemen, merchants, and investors. It had big dreams for settlement in America. The King James granted this company a charter, which allowed them to administer much of the land along America's eastern seaboard, from the Carolinas to Maine, and even into Canada.
3: That's a big chunk of real estate.
2: Yeah. And because the Virginia Company was a corporation, James granted it the right to self-govern. By 1607, the company had established Jamestown, the first permanent English settlement in the Americas. The Leiden congregation chose an area a little north of Jamestown, where they hoped they would receive some protection from England, but also be far enough away to be left alone. By 1617, the company had come on hard times and needed more investors. A new colony would generate excitement and get them more cash. They really wanted to make something work with the Leiden congregation. However, they were a little nervous about the group's religious beliefs. Therefore, Robinson and Brewster carefully crafted a letter explaining their position on various church matters. While they didn't technically lie, they weren't exactly clear regarding some issues.
3: Like?
2: Well, they said that they recognized King James as supreme governor in his dominion, but they believed his dominion extended only over civil government, not the church. Therefore, when they promised to obey the king in all things, this didn't include obeying the Church of England.
3: Oh, that could be an important distinction.
2: You're right. But the letter had its intended effect. After receiving it, the Virginia Company promised to issue a patent.
4: What exactly was a patent?
2: Well, it was a land grant, a license to settle an area.
4: How could the Virginia Company just dole out patents to people? Didn't the land belong to the Native Americans living there?
2: Well, during this time, most of Europe believed the Americas were sparsely inhabited by roaming Indian savages. They believed these Indians had no claim to the land. Therefore, any new lands discovered by Englishmen belonged to the crown.
4: Did the Pilgrims actually believe that?
2: Another great question, and we'll get to that. Now, the Leiden congregation wanted more than a patent. They also wanted assurances that they'd be allowed to practice their faith in the New World, unmolested by the crown and the Church of England. This assurance could come only from one person. So they went ahead and carefully drew up a request to His Majesty. They sent Robert Cushman and John Carver to present the petition to the king's officials. Both of these men were prominent and wealthy, and the congregation believed that if anyone could get the job done, it would be these two. They, in fact, had connections with Robert Naughton, who was the Secretary of State to King James. And Naughton was a Puritan himself and shared some of the same convictions as the separatists. He agreed to present the request to the king personally, which gave Carver and Cushman high hopes.
5: Robert Naughton, your Secretary of State, sir.
6: Send him in. Secretary Naughton.
7: Greetings, Your Majesty. Thank you for seeing me on such short notice.
6: Of course. What can I do for thee?
7: I have a request, Your Majesty, from some friends. They are a small group of settlers working with the Virginia Company. Good people. Whilst they hold some minor religious convictions that differ slightly. They
6: These
7: are
6: convictions. Dost thou know their essence?
7: They are spelled out here in this petition, my lord.
6: Yes. This seemeth a good and honest motion. The realm doth require more settlers in the Americas. What profit might accrue to us in the part they intend?
7: Fishing, Majesty.
6: So God have my soul, it is an honest trade. It was the Apostle's own calling.
7: It was, Majesty.
6: Very well. They shall have their liberty of conscience. Oh,
7: thank you, my lord. Thank you. Shall we formalize the response?
6: But first, present their petition to the bishops in Canterbury and London and gain their blessing. After that, I shall give my seal.
7: Very well, my lord.
8: The bishops must first approve our request?
7: Yes.
8: The bishops will surely scrutinize the request and see the religious underpinnings. Not only will they deny our request, but they may also connect us to the Congregationalist movement in Holland. This is terrible.
7: Gentlemen, the king read thy request and gave his verbal approval. My suggestion is not to worry yourselves with the bishops. Take what you have of the king's approbation and go.
2: Carver and Cushman took the advice of Secretary Naunton and moved forward without the approval of the bishops. But then something happened that did not serve their cause.
7: Your Majesty?
6: Robert, look at the star. See, 40 degrees above the hill. Dost thou see it?
7: I do.
6: Well, you know, even in the daylight. Such a long tail. All night it gloweth red.
7: I have never seen the like, sire. They call it the Angry Star. Some say it signals war between the Protestants and the Catholics.
6: Then doomsayers from Scotland say it signals the end of days.
7: Dost thou have an opinion, Majesty?
6: I do. Dost thou wish to hear my poem concerning it?
7: Oh, your Majesty, it would be an honor to hear thy poem.
6: Ye men of Britain, wherefore gaze ye so upon an angry star, when, as you know, the sun must turn to dark, the moon to blood, and then 'twill be too late to turn to good. And be so happy then, whilst time doth last, as to remember doomsday is not past. And misinterpret not with vain conceit the character you see of heaven's height, which, though it bring the world some news from fate, the letter is such as none can it translate. And for to guess at God Almighty's mind, with such a thing might cozen all mankind. Therefore, I wish the curious man to keep his rash imagination till he sleep.
7: Oh, thou art a poet, Majesty.
6: I mean, not Shakespeare or Marlowe, but for leisure, I do write. On another note, hast thou seen this book, Secretary?
7: Yes, my lord, I did intend to discuss it with
6: you. From where did it come? Who printed this?
7: We know not the author, nor its origin.
6: Even if we must turn Scotland inside out, we shall find and apprehend the author of this seditious book. Perth Assembly.
2: So the king's men secretly canvassed the Scottish cities and countryside, but came up empty-handed. This all changed, however, upon the arrival of a letter.
6: Yes, Norton.
7: Your Majesty, I have a letter from thy ambassador in Holland.
6: Secretary Norton, I send your honor a book entitled Perth Assembly, of which finding many copies dispersed at Leiden, and from there some sent to England. I knew it! I knew this book came from Holland! I had reason to suspect it was printed in that town by one William Brewster. Oh, I remember this man. He is one of those separatists who did try to escape down the Humber some 10 years ago. Bring Mr. William Brewster to me.
7: Your Majesty, perhaps...
6: Bring him!
2: Uh-huh.
9: James has no such authority here in Holland. James will hang Brewster for his hand in this book. I shall not be responsible for a good man's death.
10: I shall be responsible to the English ambassador.
9: What to say? What to say? Oh, Gebbert! The Lord just gave me a brilliant thought!
10: Oh, no.
9: You find that naughty Lambert and place him under arrest. Lock him up for the night. Tomorrow, let him go with your sincere apologies.
10: How does that help the case of Brewster?
9: I will tell the English my constable was drunk and arrested the wrong man, and that William Brewster somehow escaped.
10: You blame me then.
9: Ha! What can the ambassador do to you?
10: What about naughty Lambert? He might not appreciate your little plan, though.
9: There is nothing a bag of good pipe tobacco can't fix.
2: Who could that be?
11: Of course he'll answer the door, Papa.
2: Wait. Never mind.
11: Elder Brewster.
12: Hello, Johnny.
2: Elder?
12: William. Johnny. I did not know four-year-olds stay up so late nowadays. When I was a little boy, I was in bed by 8.
11: I'm waiting for my story, for Mama.
12: I see.
13: Elder Brewster, may I get thee a cup of tea?
12: Thank you, but no, ma'am. I shall be on my way shortly.
11: Can I have some tea?
13: Nay, Johnny, tis
14: Is
13: bedtime.
14: Is there a problem, sir?
12: King James did read our book, Perth Assembly.
2: Nay, of all books, not that one.
12: It is worse. He knoweth from whence it came.
13: Johnny, go to your room and I shall tuck you in.
12: The English ambassador called for my arrest and delivery to the embassy.
2: Then how be it thou art here?
12: The Dutch allowed me to flee.
2: Praise be to God. And the Dutch.
13: You may stay here with us.
12: Oh, that would only put you in danger.
2: The long arm of the crown reacheth even into sweet Leiden. Oh, that the Almighty would now hasten our departure.
12: I shall go into hiding and join you when we sail.
2: Dorothy and I will care for Mary and thy children.
13: Aye.
12: Master Winslow did also promise as much. Goodbye, dear friends.
13: Goodbye, Elder.
2: Godspeed.
15: Robert Cushman and Deacon Carver have concluded their mission in England. Deacon Carver, will you please share the news with everyone?
16: I'm sorry to say that the news I have is not encouraging. The Virginia Company did issue us a patent. However, they are so disturbed with factions and quarrels amongst themselves, no business can well go forward at this time.
17: How can we move ahead apart from the company?
15: Alas, I also have disheartening news. Do you recall Mr. Blackwell and his separatists who did sail for Virginia last September? Well, the winds blew their ship far, of course. Sickness did follow. 130 of them perished.
17: What?
15: Including Mr. Blackwell, the captain, and most of his crew.
18: Oh, may the Lord have mercy.
15: Grim news indeed, my friends. I suggest we spend this day seeking direction from the Lord.
2: The congregation did just that. They asked God to provide passage to the New World through means other than the Virginia Company. After much praying, Bradford wrote they were all encouraged with a renewed sense of determination. They also chose who among them would make the first voyage and appointed William Brewster to serve as their spiritual leader in the New World. Pastor Robinson, they decided, would remain behind with those in Leiden and come on a subsequent trip with the others. Soon after this meeting, hope appeared in the form of a most curious individual.
15: Hello, William. Come in. The others are waiting in the sitting room. Let me take thy jacket.
2: Oh, thank you.
15: Ah, Mr. Weston, this is William Bradford.
19: Mr. Bradford, I have heard so much of thee. Ah. Thomas Weston at thy service.
2: Hello.
15: Good. Shall we begin?
19: Indeed.
15: Mr. Weston, the four of us represent our congregation. We thank thee for coming to Holland to share with us your idea. We're all anxious to hear what thou hast to say.
19: Truly, it is my pleasure and honour, gentlemen. Thank you for this opportunity. I am aware of thy desire to settle the New World. I urge you to continue pursuing this lofty goal, but do not meddle with the Dutch, nor depend on the Virginia Company. Both courses shall lead only to trouble and heartache for you and yours. Oh. I, along with my merchant friends, are desirous and fully able to set you forth. With our help, all that you need and all that you want shall be provided.
2: Hast thou secured a patent?
19: We are confident we shall have one before long for the more northerly parts of that country, now called New England. Yeah. We've been searching for brave and strong settlers such as yourselves to colonize this exciting land.
8: Indeed.
19: When my friends did hear of you and your desire, they became filled with joy and did instruct me to sail immediately for Holland to acquaint you with a most generous offer.
8: Well, 'tis an answer to prayer.
15: If I may be so bold, sir, how doth aiding us benefit you?
19: It is curious you should ask. My friends and I did create a mutually beneficial agreement. Let me see here.
2: You certainly move faster than the Virginia Company. I shall grant you that.
19: As you get to know me, Mr. Bradford, thou shalt find I am a man of both word and deeds. Mm. I strive to get things done honestly.
8: That was good to hear.
19: Here, then, is our proposal. Your congregation, along with my friends and I, whom we shall call the Merchant Adventurers, shall form a joint company to establish a colony in the New World. There we shall engage in a profitable business for a total of 7 years. Mm-hmm. At the end of 7 years, all profits shall be divided between each person who doth have stock in the company.
2: What business would we engage in?
19: Fishing. And perhaps trading with the natives.
15: Few of our people have the means to invest in this company. I do assume they should have stock by virtue of going and working.
19: Absolutely, because they shall risk their lives to settle the land and engage in the business. They shall have a very substantial stock in the company.
2: And what, sir, exactly is substantial?
19: We suggest that each adult shall be credited £10 sterling.
8: Fair enough.
19: Of course, they may also invest some of their own money, which would help the company and, in the end, profit the individual. Yes.
14: This sounds more than fair.
19: Your children shall also have stock, albeit less than the adults.
8: That is reasonable.
19: Our responsibility as the merchant adventurers shall be to supply the funding to meet your every need. I shall also arrange for an acceptable ship and crew for the voyage. Your responsibility shall be to determine your needs and then purchase all necessary supplies, charging this to the company, of course.
2: What of restocking us until we are self-sufficient?
19: I shall see to it personally that the merchant adventurers meet your every need.
2: Wonderful.
19: I shall do all that is needed to assure your complete success.
15: Our group numbers more than 200 souls. What of those who cannot make the first voyage?
19: And we shall see that all get across. Though it may take a year or two, none shall be left behind.
2: I'm curious, how many days a week would we be required to work for the company?
19: 4 days. The rest of the time shall be yours to spend as you wish.
14: And after 7 years, what would become of our houses and gardens?
19: They shall be yours to keep. Each shall own the home he built and the land he cleared.
2: Well, these terms are extremely generous, sir. Thank you.
15: May we take some time to present your proposal to the congregation?
19: Of course, but please do not wait too long to decide. It would deeply sadden me should the adventurers move on to another group. I admire thy community, of a truth I do. It would be grievous should you lose this resplendent opportunity.
0: When the congregation heard Weston's offer, they quickly agreed to the terms. This was better than they had hoped for. Finally, it seemed they would be on their way.
4: Just so I understand, if I went as an adult, that would be the same as if I invested 10 English pounds in the company?
0: Correct. 10 pounds sterling.
3: And how much would that be worth in today's dollars?
4: I just checked. It's about $2,800.
3: Wow. Not much for risking their necks.
0: Well, to them, it was a good amount of money. So the leaders signed the agreement and then sent Carver and Cushman back to London to purchase provisions. Meanwhile, those going began preparing furiously for a spring or early summer departure. They met together often, voting on items and ironing out the final details. But things seldom go as planned, especially for this group.
15: We have two items of business. First, we must choose our military advisor.
20: I nominate Captain John Smith. He did navigate and charter the area in question.
21: Deacon Carver hath already met with Captain Smith and found him to be too aristocratic.
2: The captain dismisses our ideas of self-government and doth distance himself from our religious motivations.
1: Be there any other options?
2: Captain Miles Standish.
20: He is not a member of our congregation. I have heard that Captain Standish is rarely in control of his temper.
1: Oh, and you are?
20: I beg your pardon,
2: I should prefer a lively man as our military advisor.
15: And Captain Standish is sympathetic to our cause.
1: Is he not a rather wee man?
20: Perhaps small in stature, but not in passion. I nominate the captain.
2: I second the nomination.
15: All in favor, say aye.
21: Aye. Aye.
15: Nay?
20: Nay.
21: But I'm the only one.
15: The ayes have it. Our other items tonight relate to the merchant adventurers. Sadly, Thomas Weston has yet to find us a vessel and a crew.
1: Any longer delay, and there shall be no harvest this year.
15: That is not the end of it. The merchant adventurers did alter our contract.
20: Beg pardon? What do you mean they altered it?
15: They now require us to work 6 days a week for the company.
12: 6 days? Leave no time for ourselves. Save the Sabbath.
20: Are we then slaves?
15: There is more. At the end of 7 years, the company shall now own everything. Even our homes.
20: What? Our homes?
2: This is wrong.
20: These new conditions are more fitting for thieves and bond slaves than honest men. We must not sign this new contract.
15: Sadly, it is already done.
20: What?
15: Deacon Cushman did agree to the terms on our behalf.
20: What? How is it already signed?
2: I shall not sail under these conditions.
1: Many of us have already sold our homes.
2: I agree. We cannot sign. But we are too far advanced to turn back now.
15: Friends, we must humble ourselves and seek the Lord.
2: I cannot sign. Truly, I cannot do it.
15: Well, I feel likewise. There is a bit of good news, however.
2: Oh?
15: Thomas Weston hath found us a vessel, a 180-ton boat called the Mayflower.
2: The Mayflower, eh?
15: But he now insists on adding a sizable group of non-separatists to the passenger list.
2: With some of our wealthiest settlers abandoning us, I suppose he had no other choice.
15: Also, Captain Blossom did purchase a 60-ton vessel called the Speedwell. Even now, the captain doth work to fit her with two new masts and a fresh crew. They shall serve a full year.
2: A year?
15: Yea, so she may stay with us and fish.
2: Oh, hopeful news indeed.
22: The matter of the contract remained unresolved, but the people's determination to make the journey remained strong. Finally, by the end of July, they were ready to depart for England and meet up with the Mayflower. The day before leaving Holland, they had what they called a day of solemn humiliation.
15: Remember, beloved, do not become self-righteous in your quest, appointing yourselves as people called out by God for this noble mission. Do not expect intense revelations of God, or scorn his perceived abandonment in hard times.
22: They concluded the day at their pastor's home, where they tearfully poured out prayers to the Lord. Not many slept that night. In the morning, almost the entire congregation left Leiden and walked 6 hours to Delfhaven. Members of the original congregation in Amsterdam also made the journey to say goodbye to their dear friends.
15: Beloved, we are now ere long to part asunder. And the Lord knoweth whether ever we shall live to meet again. But whether the Lord hath appointed it or not, we now rest in his goodness and love. Lord, we ask for your blessings on this voyage and on this sweet congregation. In the name of our Lord Jesus Christ, amen.
2: Amen.
13: Goodbye, Johnny.
11: Hello, Mama.
13: You shall come to us soon. Until then, Elder Father and Elder Mother shall look after you.
2: You're a big boy now, son.
22: So, on July 22nd, 1620, between 50 and 60 people boarded the Speedwell, as they drifted out of the harbor and set sail for England. The crew fired a volley of musket shot and three rounds of cannon fire. Years later, Bradford would pen these famous words.
5: So they left that good and pleasant city, which had been their resting place near 12 years. But they knew they were pilgrims, and looked not much on these things, but lifted up their eyes to the heavens, their dearest country, and quieted their spirits.
7: You've been listening to episode 4 of Freedom, William Bradford and the American Pilgrims. 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

Do you not know? Have you not heard? The Lord is the everlasting God, the creator of the ends of the earth. He will not grow tired or weary, and his understanding no one can fathom. He gives strength to the weary and increases the power of the weak. Even youths grow tired and weary, and young men stumble and fall. But those who hope in the Lord will renew their strength. They will soar on wings like eagles. They will run and not

Isaiah 40:31 says, "But those who hope in the Lord will renew their strength. They will soar on wings like eagles. They will run and not grow weary. They will walk and not be faint."

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1: I didn't want to move, but I made a friend at my new school. She even gave me her fruit at lunch.
2: That's awesome. Moving is no fun, but having a new friend is great. Have you ever prayed to God and asked why? My name is Zach, and this is Keys for Kids. You might have prayed and asked God why, like, why did I have to move, or why do I have a disability? The thing is, even when we ask God these tough questions, we don't always get an answer, and that can be frustrating. Just remember that even when bad things happen in our lives, God wants to use it for our good. Like Romans 8:28 says, all things work together for good to those who love God. Our story for today is called The Unwasted Peach. I met a new friend today, Daddy. She gave me her peach, Charity reported gleefully. She grabbed her dad's hand as they walked to their new apartment from her bus stop. Your first day at a new school and already a new friend? Awesome, Daddy answered. Tell me about your friend and this peach. Charity skipped to keep up with Daddy's long legs. Slow down, Daddy, and I'll tell you. Immediately, Daddy shortened his stride. Her name's Esther. She gets free lunch in the cafeteria like me, but Esther doesn't like peaches. When I asked for the one on her tray, she gave it to me. I couldn't let it go to waste. They climbed the steps to their apartment. Daddy laughed. I know you liked canned peaches. We have a couple of cans from the food bank. That can be today's snack. Daddy opened the apartment door. God answered two prayers for you today, Charity, for a good day at a new school and for a friend. Charity took off her school shoes and exchanged them for soft slippers. You told me when I gave my life to Jesus last year that I could talk to him anytime about anything. He heard me, Daddy. Daddy pulled out a can opener. He also showed us something important with Esther's peach. He did? Yep. Even though Esther doesn't like peaches, you didn't want good food to be wasted. Sometimes we go through hard times, and even though we don't like those struggles, God isn't willing to let them go to waste. God wants us to struggle? Charity sounded confused. No, but he brings good out of difficult times. Jesus went through the most difficult thing of all when he died on the cross, and he did that to do the best thing we could ever imagine, save us from sin and make us God's children. And he promises to use hard things in our lives for good. Like having to say goodbye to old friends and leaving our old neighborhood? Charity asked. Daddy nodded. God understands how hard that is, and we can trust him to bring something good out of it. Like today when he brought you a new friend. Charity smiled. And something else. What? Daddy placed a bowl of juicy peaches on the table. More peaches. So how about you? Have you ever gone through tough times and wondered why God let it happen? We don't always get answers to our why questions, but we can trust God in hard situations. God loves his children and he's good to us. He won't let our struggles go to waste. He'll bring something good out of sad circumstances as we grow in trusting him. Our key verse is Psalm 126:5.
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0: Well, good day to all of you. I'm so glad we're all together again. Hard to believe, but this is the second or the last time I'll be telling you this particular story. I just don't know how the time went so quickly, but it did. Actually, if I were to be perfectly honest, and there's no other way to be, all our times together seem to speed by. I'm always surprised when we're almost to the end of a story. Well, I want to get back to this one as soon as I can, so just to refresh your memory and mine, we fellas were trapped in the attic of the old mansion that once belonged to old Tom, the trapper. The only way out was through a closet door into the room where the escaped prisoner, George Roberts, was hiding. While this was happening to us, Poetry's and my dad were with the sheriff and his deputy, Al. They'd gone to Old Man Paddler's, where they'd met Kurt Henney, the man who was blackmailed into helping George Roberts escape. He'd been shot by Roberts, and had stumbled into Old Man Paddler's cabin. And Mr. Paddler doctored him up. Kurt told the sheriff that their criminal was most likely at the old mansion, looking for a map that told where some stolen money was. They set out right away to capture George Roberts. But, of course, we didn't know what they were doing. And since they didn't know where we were, they sure as shooting didn't know what had happened to us. All we knew was that we had to get out of the attic and warn the sheriff. The only thing looking half good was that the storm was weakening. Other than that, we were searching for ways to escape when Circus got an idea.
1: Hey, Big Jim, over here. I've got an idea.
2: What is it, Circus?
1: Well, I checked the windows, but it's just like the windows in the other room. Once you get out there, it's too steep. We'd kill ourselves trying to get down. But I was looking around, and see the chimney?
3: Yeah, what about it?
1: Well, the hole. Somebody tried to repair it, but they didn't do a very good job.
3: Yeah?
1: Well, look, it isn't a good mixture, and some of it's crumbled out, and it's on the attic floor. Now, if I take my penknife and... See, I'm scratching at the joints.
3: The stuff's coming out like sand.
1: That's right. The only thing that's holding these bricks together is sand.
3: I still don't understand.
1: Take a look, Bill. These bricks were used to repair a hole in the chimney. A hole big enough to fit all of us.
3: You mean you want us to slide down the chimney like Santa Claus? You're crazy.
1: Why not? Oh, I forgot to tell you. On the other windowsill, I found this.
4: Rope? But how old is it?
1: Well, see for yourself.
4: That's all we'd have to do is be hanging from a rotten rope.
1: Well, how does it feel?
4: Well, seems all right.
1: Well, then we can do it.
3: Let's get this straight. First, you want us to take our penknives and cut away all the stuff between the bricks, right?
1: Right.
3: Then we take the bricks out one by one.
4: Which shouldn't take too long. Circus is right. That mixture's just like sand. With the four of us working, we could have it done in half an hour.
3: Once we get all the bricks out, then what do we do?
1: Just like Dragonfly guessed, right down the fireplace.
5: Well, if we can use the rope, then it's not such a bad idea.
1: What do you think?
4: I don't think we have time to think about it. We've got to get out of here, so let's get to work. Dragonfly, go over to the side of the wall and...
6: Where that guy fired the bullets?
4: Beside it, not in front of it. If there's any strange movements from the other side, warn us.
3: All right.
4: Let's get to work now.
0: At Big Jim's orders, we had our knives out, working away as quietly as we could, scratching out the sandy cement. In only a few seconds, we had the first brick out. Brick number two came out in a little while, then number three. And we were on number four when Big Jim's knife slipped out of his hand and fell and landed with a clatter on the floor of the fireplace below.
3: What happened?
4: My knife fell through the hole. Any sound from the other side?
3: No, keep going.
0: So we did, finally getting all the bricks out. When, without warning, the last brick fell into the chimney and dropped to the floor of the fireplace below, just like the knife.
3: Oh, no!
1: Be sure to hear that.
4: He did.
7: Where are you, Henny? I'm gonna get you if it's the last thing I do.
3: I think he's going out of the room. We can't go down that chimney now.
1: What are we gonna do?
4: We gotta do something.
3: He left the room. If he's left, couldn't we sneak around him?
5: Some people would call that voluntary suicide.
3: We need ideas, Dragonfly, not sarcastic remarks.
5: I don't know what we can do. He's got the gun. That means we're outnumbered.
1: He's right. We go down the chimney, and if he's in the parlor, he can shoot us like dropping ducks.
3: You're right.
1: Yeah.
3: But what? It's an idea. You fellas hold my feet while I take a look in the chimney.
5: What are you thinking?
3: Just hold my feet. Let me have your flashlight, Big Jim.
4: Just don't drop it.
3: I won't. Here goes.
1: Are you all right?
3: Fine.
1: What do you think he's up to?
4: Maybe he's checking to see how far down it is.
5: It's way down. Too far, if you ask me.
4: No, not with a rope.
5: With that guy with the gun waiting for us, count me out.
3: Okay, back in.
1: Gotcha. Yeah.
3: Thanks. Dirty in there.
1: Well?
3: Here's your flashlight.
4: Thanks. Well, what's it look like?
3: We could get down all right, but we don't know where he is in the house. I have another idea.
5: What's that?
3: Well, we made the hole. Right opposite it is a brick sticking out from the chimney. Seems pretty sturdy. Now, if we had a loose board...
5: Where are we gonna get a loose board?
3: All attics have loose boards.
1: Especially one this old.
4: Go on, go on.
3: Well, we can take a loose board and put it across that brick sticking out. I could stand on it, and instead of going down, go up the chimney.
5: And then what?
3: That old tree. It leans right near the chimney. I could shinny down and go get help.
1: Well, shouldn't I be doing it? I'm the acrobat.
3: Well, it's my idea. I can do it, Circus. It's not that hard.
1: Okay, it is your idea, but just be careful.
4: I have a better idea. Both of you should go. You go first, Bill, and check out everything. And then Circus will go up. Two of you going for help is better than one.
1: Yeah. Why couldn't we all get out that way?
4: Well, I don't see why not.
5: Oh, no. You're not getting me to shinny down no tree in a storm.
3: Well, that storm's not bad now.
5: Bill, I don't feel well. I'm cold and hungry.
3: You really aren't feeling well, are you?
5: What do you think I've been saying for the last 5 hours? Hasn't anybody been listening?
3: Dragonfly, I'm sorry. We're just so concerned with all...
5: I know. But I can't climb up, Bill. I just can't.
4: I'll stay with him. You guys go for help.
3: Okay. I'll go first, Circus.
1: First, we've got to find a loose board.
5: I wonder where that guy is now.
4: Let's not worry about him. Let me flash this light over the boards and I'll see...
3: I hope we find one fast.
1: Big Jim, over there.
4: Where?
1: The right. No, a little bit more. Yeah. There!
3: It's a little broken off, too. That's it. It's a loose board, all right.
1: It's too loose. Something must be under it.
4: Well, pull it up.
5: Hey, what's this?
3: Looks like a box.
1: Let's take a look.
3: It's not sealed.
4: I'll open it up.
1: Looks like we're not the only ones who bury tin boxes.
5: Hey, it's a paper of some sort.
1: Maybe it's a will or something.
3: No, it's a
5: map. Wow, a treasure map!
4: Well, put it in your pocket, Dragonfly. We'll look at it later. Let's get this board over to the chimney.
0: Big Jim carried the loose board over to the chimney. And we carefully stretched the board across the inside of the chimney, resting the other end on the jutting-out brick, and testing it to be sure it was going to be solid. And it was. Big Jim and Circus were holding the board in place by pushing hard on their end. The board was also long enough for them to sit on. So, in case the opposite end slipped off the brick, they could hold me up. Like one end of a teeter-totter holds up the other end when it has enough weight on it.
4: Are you ready?
3: Yep.
1: Careful, Bill. I'll be following you up.
3: Okay. Well, here goes nothing.
0: In I went. First, I lay down on my back on the board with my head in the hole, and with the gang helping a little, wormed my way in until I was far enough to sit up. The board under me made a good foundation for my weight. In a jiffy now, I'd be standing, looking out the top of the chimney. A jiffy after that, I'd be up and onto the roof, and Circus would be on his way up. It was easier than I'd expected it would be. It was hardly raining now. Well, first my head was out. Oh, was it good to smell clean, fresh air. My hands were on either side of the wide chimney top, and my feet were on the end of the board. I braced myself to begin to work the rest of the way up and out. As I was just about to hoist my body up, I looked in the direction of the creek and saw a boat with a man in it rowing. The minute the prow of the oldish boat touched the shore, the stranger, who seemed in a nervous hurry, was on his feet and out of the boat. Then he gave it a shove, and it was out in the water and floating downstream. A jiffy later, he was running for the basement door of the house. I saw him look up toward the roof, and I ducked down. But as I ducked, I sort of jumped on the board as I whisper-yelled,
1: "Hey, fellas, there's somebody coming! He's running like a streak of lightning!"
0: That was as far as I got. All of a sudden, I felt the bottom dropping out. The board was slipping off the ledge, and I knew I was going down. I set my arm muscles to hold onto the chimney top with my hands. Maybe my feet could find the brick that the board had been resting on. But I didn't have a good grip on the extra wide chimney top. Down and down and down and down I went. I fell past the dark hole we'd made, struggling to stop myself by bowing my body and grasping for the rough inside of the chimney, cringing and worrying and wondering what on earth and how soon and would it hurt and how much. I was on my way to the bottom of the soot-blackened, brick-lined chimney.
1: Oh, no! Bill!
6: He fell all the way down.
1: Bill! Bill, are you all right?
6: No answer.
4: We gotta get down there.
1: What if that guy's down there?
4: All the more reason to get down there.
1: But
4: Bill's hurt. We can't waste any time.
1: But
4: now listen to me. I got a plan. Now just be quiet and listen.
0: Whatever Big Jim's plan was, I didn't know. All I knew was I had a lot of cuts and bruises. And even though I landed on my feet, I was too much in shock to know if I'd broken anything or not. I just sat there for a few minutes behind the fireplace screen, trying to find out where I was, who I was, and what I was going to do. Finally, I got my senses back, realized I had to hide. He wasn't in that room yet, but I heard footsteps coming down the stairs, and I knew I didn't have much time. I decided to risk the hall closet and shoved aside the fireplace screen and scrambled out. I stumbled over my own feet and managed to head over heels fall on the floor in front of the fireplace, just in time for Roberts to stumble over me.
7: Hey, wait a minute.
1: Let go of me.
7: Where'd you come from anyway? How'd you get in here?
1: Get your hands off of me.
7: You want me to shut you up for good?
1: Help! Help! Big Jim Circus Dragonfly, help!
0: We're in the middle, all right. And there's no telling what Roberts was going to do. Our lives are hanging by a thread. That's a fact. What happens next, though, is going to have to wait for another time. Oh, I know it's a bad spot to be leaving you, but I'm afraid our time's just gone by again in our Paul Hutchins adventure. I can tell you this, though. I'm just as anxious to tell you what happened as you are hearing. Until next time, you take care. I'll be praying for you, and the Lord bless.
2: You've been listening to another dramatic adaptation of Christian children's literature, brought to life by The Bookshelf. 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
1: The Department of Broadcasting of the Moody Bible Institute, in cooperation with Moody Press, presents Patricia M. St. John's Treasures of the Snow.

0: And now, Chapter 15 of Treasures of the Snow. Annette's deceitful act of destroying Lucian's horse had in the end become a way for the old man to share with Lucian the story of his life. A story that taught Lucian that no matter what misdeed one does in life, when one places the rest of his life in the hands of God, great things can be done. Lucian decided at that moment to forget the past and live each day at a time, doing the best he could to show everyone he was willing to earn their love and respect. It would be hard, he knew, but knowing what the old man had experienced, Lucian knew that his own tragedy would be overcome. And so the next day, he prepared to go to school, knowing full well there was nothing he could contribute to the contest. But he would be there to support the others.
1: Lucian, you are up already.
2: Oui, and everything is done. I put the eggs over by the cupboard. The chickens were doing nicely today.
1: Well, thank you, Lucian. I had expected to visit the chickens myself.
2: I got up earlier than I thought I would.
1: I did not hear you come in last night.
2: I was with the old man until very late.
1: I know. Did you tell him about the broken horse?
2: Oui, but he showed me that the contest wasn't really that important.
1: I had hoped you would see it that way.
2: I should start to school now.
1: You know, Lucian, you don't have to go to school today if you don't want. I know how you feel about the horse.
2: Oh, it would be better if I did, Mama. It would have been nice to win, but there'll be other times.
1: You know, I don't know who that old man is or where he came from, but I know God sent him.
2: I've got to go now, Mama.
1: Of course. Wear your sweater. It's beginning to chill in the mornings.
2: Yes, Mama.
1: Lucian?
2: Yes, Mama?
1: I love you very much.
2: And I love you too, Mama. I love you too.

0: Well, are the two of you ready?
1: I'm ready. Where's Annette?
0: She's making sure the sweater is wrapped well for the journey.
1: Did you see it, Papa?
0: Indeed, and it's beautiful. Annette!
1: Coming, Papa. Hurry, Annette. Don't want to be late to get your prize.
0: She hasn't won anything yet, Danny.
1: Oh, she will. I just wish Grandmama could come. Oh,
0: she's getting much too old for the journey down. I asked her, and she said she wanted to stay here. Sundays is quite enough for her to go into the village. She doesn't mind the ride when she's going to the church.
1: But you will miss seeing Annette win the prize.
2: I'm ready, Papa.
0: Good.
2: Would you take the packets?
1: I'll take it, Annette.
2: Thank you, Danny.
0: And I'll help you up. Take my hand, Annette.
2: All right, Papa.
0: And one, two, three, and up.
2: Thank you, Papa.
0: Now we're all here. Has anyone forgotten anything?
1: I haven't.
2: I don't think so, Papa.
0: Then we shall begin. Giddy up! Giddy up!
1: This is so exciting.
0: I think so. I understand there'll be gingerbread, macaroons, and tea.
2: That's after the contest, Papa.
0: Well, I'm looking forward to it.
2: I wonder whose parents will be there.
0: Oh, I think most everyone. It's a very important day, seeing all the wonderful things your children have made.
1: Will Madame Morel be there?
0: I think not. The men who carry her wheat to the mill arrived today.
1: I wonder if Lucian made anything.
0: Well, didn't everyone work on their crafts at school?
2: Some did, some didn't.
0: I don't remember Lucian having any special skills, do you, Annette?
2: How would I know?
1: I thought all the older children were making things.
2: I don't know if Lucian made anything, and I don't care.
0: Quick, Danny, let us talk of something else. Annette is grumbling about Lucian again.
1: Well, what should we talk about? What would you like to talk about, Annette?
2: Stop making fun of me.
1: We're not.
2: You're not, but Papa is.
0: That's not true.
2: Besides, you're the one who asked me about Lucian. I didn't speak of him first.
0: You're right. Let's talk of something else.
1: Oh, what are you going to say to everyone when you win the prize?
2: I haven't won yet, silly.
1: You're sure to.
2: Marcella's made some beautiful lace. She has just as good a chance as winning as I do.
1: But remember what Grandmama said? It's harder to knit the picture you put on my sweater than it is to make lace.
2: It would be nice to win.
1: You will.
2: And what if I don't, silly?
0: Then Danny will still have a beautiful sweater, and we'll all have a wonderful party. Now, Annette, Grandmama was saying you are to make me a sweater.
2: She told you that?
0: Yes, she did. You mean it isn't true?
2: Yes, it's just that you're so big.
0: Oh, but Grandmama said your work is as good as your mama's.
2: But to make you a sweater, I would feel terrible if it were not perfect.
0: I'm sure it will be. And I need a new one.
2: I'll try, Papa.
1: Just make it three times bigger than
0: mine.
2: That's not how you figure it, Danny.
1: I bet you could. You can do anything.
2: You're so silly.
1: Just think, tonight you'll be coming home with first prize. Hurrah for Ned!
2: Oh, Danny.

0: And parents stood quietly against the walls as the tall man walked slowly around, picking up and examining first one thing and then another. He praised a great many objects and spoke kindly of all. All the children wanted to know who would get the prize. Well, he was going to make up his mind about the girls first. He walked over to Marcel's lace and examined it carefully, and then went back to Annette's knitted sweater and stood turning it over in his hands. The room was silent, so silent that you could hear a pin drop. And then, suddenly, the silence was broken.
1: My sister made that.
2: Danny.
3: Well, your sister is a very clever girl.
1: I think it's the very best of all, don't you?
2: Danny, please.
3: Ah.
1: It is, isn't it? Look how she knitted the deer and the squirrel. It's beautiful. It's for me.
4: Danny.
3: It's all right, monsieur. Your name is Danny?
1: Yes, sir.
3: Well, I must admit, it is very beautiful.
1: Does that mean she wins, monsieur?
2: Oh, no, Danny.
3: Well, now that you have asked me, yes. Yes, I do believe your sister, what is her name?
1: Annette Bunier.
3: Annette Bunier should win the prize.
1: Isn't that wonderful, Annette?
2: Oh, monsieur.
3: You have a very supportive brother.
4: And a talkative one.
3: He speaks with great love.
4: Indeed.
3: And now, Master Danny Bunier, if you will permit me, I will go on to the others.
1: Oh, monsieur.
3: A fine boy. A very fine boy.
0: The milkman's son won the boy's prize, even though it was quite plain that his bear snout was a little crooked and one side was fatter than the other. But it was a good piece of work for a boy his age. After the prizes were given, refreshments were served, and everyone talked and congratulated the winners. Lucien did his best to seem happy. He walked up to Annette and quietly said,
5: I'm glad you won. The sweater is very beautiful.
4: Annette, Lucien is talking to you.
6: Thank you, Lucien.
4: Thank you, Lucien. You are very kind.
0: But Lucien knew they were being polite. Even for Monsieur René, it was difficult to be friendly. Quietly, Lucien slipped out and went down to the village alone to fetch a loaf of bread for his mother. When he came back, the schoolyard was deserted. Everyone had gone home. He climbed the hill slowly. He was so unhappy. Why was it that one day it seemed easy to be brave and cheerful, and the next day it seemed impossible to be anything but angry and unhappy? He was passing the corner where the path divided not far from Annette's house, and as he branched off towards his own home, his ear was caught by the sound of a little child singing. He turned and looked. Danny and his kitten, Klaus, were sitting on a hollowed-out pile of new hay like two birds in a nest, and Danny's bright head was bent low over something as he crooned joyfully away to himself. His crutches were on the ground. Lucien drew a step nearer and stood watching. And suddenly his cheeks flushed with pleasure, and he drew a sharp little breath. For Danny had dug out a sort of cave in the wall of his hay nest, and inside it were grouped all the little wooden animals that he had carved with such care.
5: Then she did give them to you, Danny.
1: Oh, it's you. Go away. Oh,
5: I'm not going to hurt you.
1: Don't go near him, Klaus.
5: I promise I won't hurt you. I'm sorry about what happened. I wish it never had. Oh, I brought those animals to give to you and to
1: show... You're lying! My father found them. The mountain fairies put them there for me.
5: But I gave them to Annette, and I told
2: Danny,
5: her to...
2: Danny, supper's ready.
5: Your sister's calling.
1: I know. I'm not supposed to talk to you.
5: I am sorry, Danny. Truly, I am.
1: Please go. She'll be mad if she sees you.
5: Goodbye. I'm glad you're playing with the animals.
2: Danny.
1: I'm coming.
2: Danny, why didn't you... Isn't that Lucien?
1: Yes.
2: Did he try to hurt you?
1: No. He said he was sorry for everything.
2: Well, it's too late to be sorry.
1: Annette, did Lucien give you these animals for me?
2: What?
1: Lucien said he gave these animals to you to give to me. I told him Papa found them in the woodpile. I told him that the mountain fairies left them for me. Was I wrong?
2: Didn't I tell you not to talk with Lucien?
1: But he talked to me first.
2: What if he had hurt little Klaus?
1: Said he was sorry, Annette.
2: You certainly forget quickly.
7: Danny, Annette,

0: Dinner is getting cold.
1: We're coming, Grandmama. We're coming. Danny, come on.
2: You haven't told me.
0: Told you what, Danny?
2: If Lucian brought those animals Papa found in the woodpile.
0: What?
2: Lucian said he gave those animals to Annette to give to me.
0: Is that true, Annette?
1: Don't be silly. You know Papa found them in the woodpile, so how could he have given them to me?
2: But he said he did.
0: Annette, had you seen them before?
1: Why are you asking me that? Are you going to believe Lucian instead of me?
2: But he seems so sure.
1: He made you a cripple. Have you forgotten that?
0: Annette, hush.
1: Let's go in. Well, come on.
2: I need my crutches.
0: Get his crutches, Annette.
1: Why are you looking at me that way, Grandmama?
0: Just get his crutches and come to dinner.

Annette knew her grandmother knew she had been lying. The old woman's dim old eyes saw more than most people's. And as she looked hard at Annette, Annette could not hide the fear and confusion in her face. That night at dinner, Annette ate very little. And this day that she had so looked forward to and the prize she had won seemed to matter very little. She slipped out alone into the cool evening. She usually loved these moments alone when she could enjoy the mountains and think what she liked. But tonight was different. She didn't want to think because she could think of nothing but that smashed horse lying trampled on the ground and of the light that had died in Danny's face when she had called him a cripple. Tears filled her eyes as she thought how wonderful things would be if only her mother were alive. How much she wanted to be just a little girl and be held by her mother. But this could never be. And the realization made the tears flow the faster. You have been listening to Chapter 15 of Treasures of the Snow, written by Patricia M. St. John and freely adapted for radio by Phyllis Fox.

We greet our friends everywhere with Chapter 12 of Number 11, Rue de Chanoine, the story of Monsieur John Calvin of Picardy, Paris, and Geneva. 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

0: He had eyes of black fire, my brother John. Sometimes when they burned with the one dream that meant so much to him, I, his own sister, was afraid to look into them. My brother had just one great dream, to bring into the lives of all the rebellious Genevans the true faith. And so he went to work to reform the church. He wrote a short catechism for children, and he preached. Looking down from his high pulpit in St. Pierre, he laid the sins of the people on their hearts. But oh, such resistance! If it hadn't been for his good friends, Farel, Blind Corot, and Louis Dutillet. But then one day... Ah, Monsieur Dutillet, we're so happy you can share our food with us. Oh, your bowl is almost empty.
1: It's very tasty, Mademoiselle Calvin.
0: John always says, Marie, your spinach soup will be served in heaven. And if it is not...
2: Marie, were you going to serve Louise some more soup?
1: I've enough, thank you.
0: Just a little bit more.
1: A very little bit, but no more.
0: Just halfway up to the rim.
2: Marie, Louise said no. Stop fussing over him the way you fuss over your brothers.
0: You'll have to pardon John. He has a headache coming on. I can always tell when that vein in his temple starts to throb. Do you see it, Monsieur Dutillet?
2: Mm-hmm. Marie.
0: I know my brother so well. When he is tired, he gets a headache. When he gets a headache, he gets cross. You have to understand him. John, take a little more soup.
2: Marie, there is no need to apologize for me. Louis knows what the trouble is.
1: You and I have known each other for a long time, John.
2: Everything isn't as simple as Marie thinks. Blame a headache and that settles things.
1: Of course.
2: Marie, why don't you see how things are in the kitchen?
0: Things are all right in the kitchen.
2: Louis and I have some things to talk over.
0: Oh, well, I'll see how things are in the kitchen. Are you sure you wouldn't like a little more spinach soup?
2: None, thank you, Marie. Louis.
1: John.
2: I didn't want to talk about this in front of Marie.
1: I understand.
2: In so many ways, she's still a simple little villager. Besides, just this last year, she has seen the light, too.
1: Oh.
2: When we came, she still clung to the church. It was all she knew. But I talked to her, reasoned with her, as much as you can reason with a woman. And then, one day, there was a new faith in her heart. She was a new person.
1: New in Jesus Christ.
2: That's why I couldn't let her hear what you have to say, Louis.
1: You know?
2: Why do you think I've been so snappy? I know what you're going to tell me. I've seen it growing on you.
1: John, I can't help it. What I've seen here in Geneva has shaken my faith that the Reformed tradition is the true one.
2: Louis, don't.
1: Now listen to me, John. I've watched the storms gather around you. I've seen you sick and angry and upset and despondent.
2: But
1: I've watched you labor over those articles of faith, only to have them turned down by the council.
2: Not all.
1: I've seen the quarrels in the council. The people stop up their ears when you preach. And this is a Christian city.
2: But God never promised a perfect church.
1: There's nothing but trouble, trouble, trouble in Geneva. I haven't the endurance for it. Neither do you, John.
2: Please, Louis.
1: Don't. You're half sick with worry most of the time, and all of this makes me wonder.
2: I know it does.
1: Is this the true church of Christ that you're attempting to set up in the middle of all this rebellion? How can it be?
2: Louis, Louis, don't let me hear you say that. Are you the same one with the 3,000 books in your library and all the grand dreams? Louis, I know you. We traveled together, escaped from France together, because you believed.
1: I did believe, until what I saw here in Geneva contradicted everything I ever thought to be true.
2: But God works through human channels. He has to. And human beings make mistakes.
1: Oh, John, how can you close your eyes that way? These are more than mistakes. They're downright deliberate sin. John, here's what I'm saying. If this is the true church of God, how can there be so much smallness and strife and pettiness? Maybe after all, John...
2: Louis.
1: Maybe, John, the true church is our mother church of Rome.

0: Farrell? Hello there, Farrell.
1: John?
0: Up here, Farrell.
1: What are you doing? Taking the sun on your balcony this time of morning. Aren't you working?
0: Farrell, have you seen Louis Dutillet?
1: No, I haven't. Why?
0: I haven't seen him either. In fact, I haven't seen him all week.
1: Neither has Corot.
0: Did he look for him?
1: Yesterday he picked his way over to his lodgings, but Louis wasn't there.
0: Corot talked to his landlady?
1: She wasn't around. He couldn't raise anybody. Say, if you've got all this time to loll around in the sun, come on over and play me a game of quats before your lecture.
0: Another time, Farrell. I have business.
2: Oh, it's you, Monsieur Calvin. I expected you'd be here sooner or later.
3: You did?
2: I knew you were his best friend. Step in. I have the things all ready for you.
3: The things?
2: You've come for Monsieur Dutillet's clothes, haven't you?
3: Why, yes. Yes, I have.
2: He didn't say so, but I knew you would. He left in such a hurry he didn't take anything with him but what he was wearing. Left his books, too.
3: Left his books, too.

0: Or the weather, I suppose.
1: John, is that you?
2: Came home early, Marie. I'm going to do some work in my study.
1: Now, why are you bringing all those old clothes in here? What an armful. I thought donations for the poor went to the church. We haven't closet space.
2: These aren't for the poor. I'll keep them in my room.
1: Your room? John, I just finished cleaning there.
2: I'll take care of these things, Marie. I'm going upstairs now. I have an important letter to write.
1: John? Now, they didn't look like clothes for the poor.
2: This is the hardest letter I've ever written. But it has to be written. How will I say what I want to? Dear friend Louis, I have missed you, Louis. I think I know where you are and why you were there. What troubles and torments me most is the fear that some rudeness or irritability of mine has offended you and driven you to your decision. Louis, my friend, I keep blaming myself and hoping and praying that you knew me well enough to know that my short temper came from exhaustion or headache or worry. Louis, I cannot share with you your change of heart about the church, but I won't argue with you any more. Let me thank you instead for your friendship and the way you always shared with me
3: all that you had. Have special remembrance of me in all your prayers, as the difficulties which press on me are greater than ever. I pray the Lord to keep you in his holy protection and to direct you that you may not go astray in that perilous path which you now have started from all evidence left behind you in Geneva. Your very humble servant, John Calvin. Oh, John, why can't you see the light? God is not blessing Geneva. Why don't you admit it? Boy!
4: Yes, Monsieur Dutier? You called?
3: Stand ready.
4: Yes, Monsieur.
3: In about half an hour, I shall have a letter that I want you to take south to Geneva, understand?
4: Yes.
3: As fast as you can ride.
4: Very good, Monsieur.
3: I'll call you when I'm ready.
4: Yes.
3: Dear friend, no. My dear John. No. Old friend, that's it. I have made up my mind. I am about to cross over the border to leave Switzerland behind me and to re-enter France. John, please understand why I had to. I couldn't stand the sin, the pettiness, the way they pushed aside your advice.
4: Monsieur, you call me?
3: Not yet. When I cross into France, I will have cut away my former ties. I will have gone back to the church. John, are you convinced in your heart that you are lawfully called of God to be a minister in the Protestant churches? John, ask yourself deeply, seriously, is this the true church of Christ?

0: So Monsieur du Tillet was gone, and things in Geneva got worse. I knew all about it because Antoine and I were secretary and aide to John. There was not much we didn't know. We knew that the people of Geneva in the election that February put into office three men who were enemies of John. That winter, the Council of 200 ordered the preachers to exclude no one from the Lord's Supper. No one, no matter what that person had done or how he had lived. And then the little council ridded itself of some of its members who were the most sympathetic to my brother on a weak excuse that didn't mean anything at all. John and William Farrell could not keep still.
1: We protest! Your excuses are flimsy! You're trying to load your...

0: counsel with our enemies. And do you think we're too stupid to see it?
1: Monsieur Farrell, sit down and keep quiet.
2: Monsieur Chairman, what Monsieur Farrell wants to say is only this. We, as the leaders of the Genevan Church, feel that we should be heard.
1: Monsieur Calvin, as leaders of the Genevan Church, neither you nor Monsieur Farrell have been given any right to meddle in the politics of this city. We choose our own council members. And if they don't happen to be your intimate friends, that is none of your business. Resolved by the little Council of Geneva, pastors, as men paid by the state, are to keep absolute silence on all that concerns the state. Boy, deliver this to Monsieur John Calvin and Monsieur William Farrell. And, wait. Here is an extra copy to Master Carell. Maybe someone will read it to him.

And so we conclude Chapter 12 of Number 11 Rue de Chanoine, the story of Monsieur John Calvin of Picardy, Paris, and Geneva. This has been another in the series Stories of Great Christians and comes to you from the Moody Bible Institute in Chicago.

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1: Howdy there, kids. I'm a Velvet Aunt, and I'm Uncle Bob's guest today.
2: Velma, is that you?
1: You couldn't be more right. You've got it, my friend.
2: Well, Velma, the Velvet Aunt, welcome to Nature Corner.
1: Well, thank you. We've never met before today. Nice seeing you, man.
2: Oh, always nice meeting new friends. Where do you live, Velma?
1: Georgia.
2: I thought so.
1: Y'all want me to ask you why you thought so?
2: I love the way you speak.
1: Thank you, honey child.
2: Oh, you're welcome. Velma, are velvet ants only found in Georgia?
1: Mercy, no. I have relatives all over the southern United States.
2: Like Alabama?
1: Oh, yes, in North and South Carolina.
2: And Virginia and Tennessee, too?
1: That's right. Mm. Maryland and Washington, D.C. also.
2: You must like the hot weather, then.
1: Absolutely necessary for a velvet ant.
2: Truly a southerner. I have a pretty good idea why you're called a velvet ant, but the kids can't see you. Share with them how you got your name.
1: The Lord God put little quarter-inch velvet hairs all over my body.
2: Even on your two antennae.
1: And my legs, too.
2: Yes, that makes you different in appearance from other ants.
1: Yes, regular ants just have shiny black or reddish-colored bodies.
2: With no hair.
1: Right on.
2: What color are you, Velma?
1: The Creator made me a reddish-black color.
2: Pretty. And he also made you quite large.
1: 1 inch long.
2: Whoa, I know I've never seen an ant as big as you.
1: That's why my two-legged friends in Georgia call me the Mule Killer.
2: Mule Killer?
1: Yeah, I got that because of my powerful sting.
2: Can your sting kill a mule?
1: No way. It does sting really bad, though.
2: Wait a minute.
1: Why?
2: Your mouth.
1: What about it?
2: It doesn't look like an ant's mouth.
1: What does it look like?
2: It looks like the mouth of a wasp.
1: All right, I guess I better level with you. You want to know the whole truth, Uncle Bob?
2: That's the only way to live, Velma.
1: All right, here goes. My mouth looks a little funny because I'm not really an ant after all.
2: You are not an ant?
1: No, I just look like one.
2: You're an imposter.
1: A fake.
2: Well, what are you then?
1: I am a wasp. And it's not my fault either. I make no apology.
2: Wait a minute. You say you're a wasp, but you look exactly like an ant. If you're a wasp, where are your wings then?
1: I don't have any.
2: Of course you don't. Hey, are you putting me on?
1: No, sir. I'm leveling with you. Deep down inside my innards, I am a true wasp, and I've got a stinger to prove it.
2: Okay. I'll trust you. But you look exactly like a hairy ant. A big ant, but an ant nonetheless.
1: If you saw my mate, you'd know for sure.
2: Explain.
1: Look, right over there in the tree, bottom limb.
2: Oh, he just flew off. Was that him?
1: Yes, that was him.
2: That was a wasp. A big one. Just about your size, too.
1: 1 inch long. He'll be back later today.
2: Okay. Kids and I are puzzled, though. Why does your mate look like a wasp, which he really is, but you look like an ant, which you are really not?
1: Uncle Bob, it was the Creator God's intelligent plan for only the female to look like a velvet ant, but the male to look like what he really is.
2: A wasp? Why the big difference, Velma?
1: For survival.
2: Explain.
1: I need a special place to lay my eggs. If I looked like a wasp, I couldn't get in, see?
2: But since you look like a furry ant, you can go undetected, right?
1: Yes.
2: Where do you lay your eggs?
1: Wait just a second now. Hold everything. Don't let me get too far ahead of myself in my story.
2: Okay. What do you want to say?
1: I cannot lay my eggs unless my mate first puts life into them.
2: Quite right.
1: When it's time for that, Christ the Great Creator causes my body to give off a special perfume that attracts him.
2: And he focuses in on that perfume with his antenna and flies down from a tree into your side.
1: Yes.
2: Isn't it surprising to him that you look nothing like he does?
1: No way. He's not shocked by my appearance, Uncle Bob, because two things assure him I am his true mate.
2: Mm. The special perfume your body gives off is probably number one.
1: And the knowledge that God the Son put in his brain that says, your wife should look this way.
2: Amazing.
1: Amazing, wise creator who made us this way. Different on the outside, but the same inside.
2: Well, it's what's on the inside that really counts, isn't it?
1: Right again, my Yankee friend. Now, when he flies down and recognizes me, he grabs hold of me with his feet, lifts me up, and ooh, and flies with me up into the tree.
2: Why that?
1: And there, mating takes place.
2: Oh, okay.
1: The eggs in my body now have life in them. So now, he gives me a ride back to the ground.
2: That's thoughtful of him. Now, where do you lay your eggs?
1: In underground burrows made by bumblebees and wild honeybees.
2: Whoa, isn't that dangerous? Bumblebees can sting.
1: Their stingers don't bother me, Uncle Bob.
2: They don't?
1: No, the Creator God gave me a suit of armor.
2: Where?
1: Covering the three sections of my body.
2: Oh, yes, like an ant who has a head, thorax, and abdomen.
1: Right. You could take a straight pin and would find it very hard to poke it through my body.
2: Really? So you must have incredibly strong armor. And naturally, you're protected from the bee's stings.
1: But they're not protected from mine.
2: Which you said is very powerful.
1: That's why I'm called the Mule Killer.
2: Yes. So Velma the Velvet Ant, what do you do in the underground bumblebee's den?
1: Make myself at home.
2: Well, how can that be? Bumblebees put up a fight when another insect invades their home.
1: Oh, they do, believe me. The guards fly at me and do their best to get their stingers into my skin, but they cannot.
2: Because of the hard-shell armor the Creator put around your body.
1: After a while, the bumblebees just give up, knowing they're not getting anywhere, and they just sort of accept me.
2: And what do you do?
1: Do what I've come to do.
2: Which is?
1: Lay my eggs.
2: In the bumblebee's house?
1: Yes, right in the cells they have made for their own eggs.
2: Rascal. What do they think about that?
1: Oh, they don't like it at all and put up a fuss. But again, their stings cannot penetrate my hard shell. And if they keep up their attack on me, I'll sting one of them. And that bee drops like she's been hit by a tank.
2: Your powerful mule killer sting.
1: Huh? Yes.
2: So now you've laid your eggs.
1: One in each bumblebee cell, Uncle Bob, right on top of the egg that the queen bee laid.
2: When do they hatch?
1: Shortly after the bumblebee larva.
2: Oh, that's right. Bumblebee eggs hatch first into a larva worm. Then they form a pupa or cocoon.
1: These never have a chance to form a pupa.
2: Why?
1: Because my eggs hatch into larva,

0: velvet ants.
1: Unbelievable. Now the life cycle is about to begin all over again.
0: Uncle Bob, I'll have to admit that I'm not terribly proud of the way I live.
1: You mean the way you chase the bees out of their nest?
0: Yeah. That's just the way I am right now.
1: You mean there'll be a time when you won't act that way?
0: Correct.
1: Huh. Tell me about it.
0: Romans 8:22 in the Creator's book says, "Because of sin that is in our world, the whole creation has been groaning as in the pains of childbirth right up to the present time."
1: A groaning that is very destructive, like in bumblebee nests.
0: All because of sin that is ruling in the world.
1: But?
0: Isaiah 11:9 in the Creator's book says, "When the Lord Jesus, the Messiah, comes back to rule and reign on this earth as the King, critters will no longer destroy one another on God's holy earth."
1: Super. Better days are coming.
0: Best days.
1: Oh, right on, Velma the Velvet Ant. Ah, boy. Thanks for being my guest today.
0: Don't mention it.
1: And thank you for reminding me of those wonderful days coming.
0: You've got it, Uncle Bob.

0: so God created man in his own image. In the image of God, he created him. Male and female, he created them. Genesis 1:27.
1: Do you know what that means, son?
0: No, I don't.
1: What don't you understand?
0: I think it's the word image.
1: God created man in his own image.
0: Yeah.
1: That's my Hebrew word, tselem. It means resemblance.
0: Oh, like to resemble somebody.
1: Yes, to look a lot like them.
0: Does that mean we look like God?
1: In a very special way, Tim.
0: Like which way?
1: Something deeper than skin.
0: Oh, you mean that verse means more than a physical body?
1: Oh my, yes. Because remember, God is a spirit.
0: Oh, that's right. That's what John 4:24 says.
1: Good.
0: Who are you, sir?
1: I am Moses.
0: Moses?
1: Yes, Tim.
0: Oh, then you wrote that verse that I read in Genesis 1:27.
1: Correction. God the Spirit helped me write that verse.
0: All right, okay. So what did you mean when you wrote, God created man in his own image? In the image of God, he created him. Male and female, he created them.
1: The image or resemblance or likeness that we have to God is really explained with three words, Tim.
0: All right, I'm listening, Moses. Which is the first one?
1: Emotions.
0: Like feelings, right?
1: Yes, God has feelings. God gets sad. God gets glad.
0: Sure he does. And we can make him that way. One of my memory verses says so in Ephesians 4:30. Do not grieve the Holy Spirit.
1: Don't hurt his feelings by disobeying or ignoring him, kids.
0: Oh, that really makes sense.
1: God also is just the opposite. He's full of joy, too.
0: Oh, I'm glad. Galatians 5:22 describes God the Holy Spirit as joyful.
1: All right. Do you get sad and glad, Tim?
0: Uh-huh. I sure do.
1: Proof you were made in God's image or likeness, then.
0: Neat, Moses. How else was I made in his image?
1: Intellect.
0: To understand things?
1: Yes, here. Read it. It's God's word.
0: Oh, thank you. Psalm 147, verse 5. God's understanding has no limit.
1: Whoa. That means he knows everything.
0: We're not made like that, though, are we?
1: No. That's why I wrote, we are made in his image.
0: Oh, his likeness.
1: In other words, we resemble him.
0: I get it. Okay, what's number three?
1: The last word, the third, that shows we

0: are made in God's image is the word will. In other words, God is able to choose.
1: That means he can make a decision.
0: He has a will or a desire.
1: Yeah, like 2 Peter 3:9 says, it is not his will that any should perish, but all should come to repentance.
0: Good one.
1: And the Lord made me so I could choose too.
0: To go his way or the devil's way, son?
1: Like Joshua said, choose you this day whom you will serve.
0: So God made you to have
1: emotions, intellect, and will, just like he has. Don't forget it, kids. We're made in God's image.

0: Thank him today, okay? Uncle Bob, till next time. Bye-bye.
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1: Hey, sis! Dad! 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Your Story Hour's on!
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3: Hello, boys and girls, moms and dads, everyone. I'm Uncle Dan.
4: And I'm Aunt Carol. We're so glad you're all with us today.
3: And I'm especially glad that our story is about baseball. I love baseball.
4: Well, you're not alone, Uncle Dan. I've heard baseball referred to as being as popular in America as motherhood and apple pie.
3: I could go for a piece of Mom's apple pie right about now. How about you, Aunt Carol?
4: Oh, me too. But I think we better introduce our story first.
3: Okay. Story first, pie later.
4: Right. So just sit back, relax, and listen as we bring you the tale of the Stolen Catcher's Mitt.
5: It's the very first game of the Community Pony League. It's almost time for the Tigers to go out on the diamond and play the visiting Mud Hen team. Coach Monroe of the Tigers is talking to his young players.
6: Well, men, this is the first game of the season. To win all of them, we'll have to win this one. Is there any of you who do not have the proper glove or mitt? Raise your hand if you lack anything. Yes, Sidney.
7: Coach, I have a catcher's mitt, but it's old. The same one I had last year.
6: Can you use it all right?
7: Well, I'll try, Coach.
6: Good, because I planned on using you to catch. Now, all right, men. Let's get out there now and fight. Fight hard and win if possible. If we don't win, we'll smile and fight harder the next time. Sure.
8: Strike one. Bert missed that one a country mile. Jack sure is pitching them in there this year. I caught that signal. The coach on third signaled for steal. That means that Verge will hit at the next pitch regardless to give Don time to steal second. And here comes the pitch. Strike two. Don's headed for second, and Sid is... he fumbled the ball. Don's safe on second. Verge has the count of two strikes, no balls. And here comes the next pitch. A beauty, right over the plate. Strike three and out. No, Sid dropped the ball, and Verge headed for first. Down for third. Sid couldn't get to first in time. Verge is safe at first by an error by catcher Sidney Carson. Here comes the next pitch. It's a line drive. Right over second. A sure hit. Center fielder is racing for it. He dives to make the catch. Did he make it? Yes, he's getting up when the ball is in his hand. It's an out. And the ball game is over. Mud Hens win from the local Tigers, 3-2.
7: Why do we have to go and lose the very first game?
9: Well, I think it's mostly your fault, Sid. You just weren't catching good today. Two of their runs were due to your fumbling the ball.
7: I know, Jack, but I can't help it. It's my mitt. It just isn't any good.
9: Let me see it.
7: Here.
9: It's pretty rugged, isn't it?
7: Yeah. All the stuffing came out of it. I tried to stuff it with cotton and rags, but it just isn't any good. It's lumpy, and balls just won't stick in it.
9: Why don't you get a new mitt?
7: I can't. They cost money, and my allowance is all used up.
9: Can't you borrow from your dad on future allowance?
7: I've done that already to buy a bike and a radio, and I still owe Dad over $23. He won't advance me another cent.
9: I like you, Sid, and I'd like to have you catch for me all year, but... Well, many more games like today, and I'm sure the coach will put someone else in to catch.
7: I know it. I don't blame him. Especially with you pitching as good as you are. You've just got to have a catcher who can hang on to the balls. By the way, that was a beaut you hit in the ninth inning. If that center fielder hadn't caught it, it'd have probably been a home run, and we'd have won the game.

0: You're home early, aren't you, Sydney?
1: Yeah, it was a fast game.
0: Your side won?
1: No, we lost.
0: Well, it's nothing to be so sad about it. Well, after all, it was just a ball game.
1: But I lost the game, Mother.
0: You?
1: Yeah. I kept dropping the ball. Two runs came in just because of errors I made.
0: But I thought you were a pretty good player, Sydney. Aren't you feeling well or something?
1: It isn't me. It's my catcher's mitt. It's old and worn out. Balls just won't stick in it.
0: Oh, that's too bad. But, oh, don't brood over it. Hadn't you better change clothes now and get your chores done before supper?
1: Well, I want to ask you something, Mother.
0: Yes?
1: I was wondering if you'd advance me enough money to buy a new mitt.
0: Oh, you'll have to ask your father about that, Sydney. You know he takes care of all the money matters.
1: Yes, but I already owe him so much. I know he won't lend me any more. I thought maybe you would.
0: Oh, I have only grocery money, Sydney. Anyway, we mustn't do anything behind your father's back.
1: But I've just got to have a new mitt. Our team's got a good chance to win the league championship, and I... Oh, Mother, can't I have a new mitt?
0: You'll just have to ask your father, Sydney.
1: Well, I'll ask him, but I don't think it'll do any good.
0: Oh, it's hard not to get a new mitt, Sydney, I know, but you must learn to be thrifty, dear, not to spend money until you earn it and have it.
1: Dad?
2: Oh, yes, son.
1: I'd like to talk to you.
2: Oh, fine. I'll put away this paper and we'll have a little chat. Ah. Now, what is it, son?
1: The Tigers lost the game today.
2: Oh, well, don't worry. It's just the first game of the season.
1: Yes, but Dad, I want to ask a favor of you.
2: What sort of favor?
1: I'm in a spot, Dad.
2: Break your bike?
1: No, it's not that. I need a new catcher's mitt.
2: Oh, so that's it. I suppose a new catcher's mitt costs several weeks' allowance.
1: Well, there's a dandy one down at Azucari's sporting goods store for only $9.50.
2: $9.50?
1: That's not so much for a good catcher's mitt, Dad.
2: Oh, look, son, I'd like to help you, but you'll have to learn to help yourself, to take better care of your money. Now, too many times already, you've overdrawn your allowance. You better forget about a new mitt for now.
1: But, Father, the coach will take me out of the game.
2: Well, I'm afraid you'll have to settle that problem yourself. In the meantime, learn to manage your money a little better.
0: Even though Sydney dropped the ball many times when he should have caught it, the Tigers won the next game. On the way home from the game, Sydney and his friend Jack stopped to look at the catcher's mitts on display in the window of Scusari's sporting goods store.
3: There's a beauty. That $11.98 one.
4: Yeah, but look at that one. Genuine cowhide. Well, I wish I had that one.
3: You can't afford $16, can you?
4: I can't afford any of them. Dad just won't advance me any more money.
3: But you gotta get a new mitt or do something. The coach is about fed up with you missing so many catches.
4: Did he say anything about it?
3: I overheard him say that unless you did better in the next few games, Benny gets your place.
4: Oh, me.
3: Maybe you'd better practice more.
4: Practice? Well, how many times do I have to tell you? It's the mitt, not me.
3: Are you sure your mitt isn't just an alibi?
4: You know perfectly well it's not. Didn't I catch all right when my mitt was new? Well, didn't I?
3: Yes.
4: Well, then, I'm gonna get me a new mitt someday, and then you'll see.
0: The next afternoon, Sydney again looked longingly at the mitts in Scusari's sporting goods store. As he stood there wishing with all his might that he had that cowhide mitt, a voice seemed to speak to him.
5: Why don't you just go in the store, Sydney, and when the man isn't looking, slip that glove under your coat and just walk out with it?
1: Couldn't do that. That'd be stealing.
5: But you gotta have a new mitt, and the storekeeper wouldn't even miss it.
1: No, I couldn't steal.
5: What else can you do? You've got to have a new mitt, and there's no other way to get a new mitt.
1: No, I'm going home, and I'm never going to even think about it again.
0: Sydney's team lost the next game, and it was all Sydney's fault, too. After the game, Jack came up to Sydney and said,
3: "The coach said to tell you that either you get a new mitt or you're out of the game."
1: Okay, Jack, okay. I'll get a new mitt.
0: Sydney really didn't mean to, but on the way home, He stopped once again in front of Scazzeri's sporting goods store, gazing with unquenched desire at that dandy cowhide mitt.
1: Oh, I wish I had that mitt. It's the best one I've ever seen.
5: You can have it, Sid. Just go in and get it.
1: Steal it? No, thanks. I can't steal.
5: Oh, sure you can. There's nothing to it. Anyway, it isn't stealing. You just walk in the store, and when no one's looking, slip the mitt under your jacket and saunter out. No one will know.
1: Someone might catch me.
5: Afraid? All right. If you're afraid, why don't you just go inside and look at the glove? Feel of it. Go on, go on. That won't hurt anything.
1: Well, all right. I'll just go in and touch it. But I won't steal it.
5: That's it. That's it. Just go in and feel the glove. Of course you won't steal it. You're just going to touch it, not steal it. Why, no.
6: 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But first, Aunt Carol and I want to tempt you to visit our website.
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7: But right now, I think it's time to return to our story, The Stolen Catcher's Mitt.
0: Just a few moments ago, Sidney Carson entered Scazzeri's sporting goods store to look at and touch the catcher's mitt he wanted so badly. No, Sidney wasn't going to steal the mitt, just touch it. Soon he comes out of the store, looks nervously up and down the street, and starts for home. As he turns into his yard, he meets his little brother, Johnny.
8: Hiya, Sid. Where you been?
1: Just playing ball.
8: Where you going now?
1: Now to the garage.
8: What for?
1: What do you care?
8: I just wondered. You're in such a hurry, something must be wrong.
1: No, why don't you quit heckling me?
8: I'm not heckling you, Cindy Carson. Something is wrong. What?
1: Oh, leave me alone, will you?
8: Well, don't be so grouchy about it. You bet I'll leave you alone. Don't you worry.
1: That was close. I thought sure he'd see the mitt under my jacket. I've got to get to the garage and hide the mitt, but fast. I'll hide it up here in the garage attic. All this junk up here, no one will ever discover it. Boy, this sure is a real mitt. With this on, I can catch anything anyone ever throws at me. What's that? That must be Father coming home from work. I'd better get down out of here. I'll leave the mitt under these old magazines here. There. Uh-oh, Father will see me. I'll try to act as if nothing happened.
2: Well, Sid, what are you doing up there in the loft?
1: Nothing, Dad. I'm just fooling around.
2: Oh. Well, that reminds me. Tomorrow is my day off. I'm going to clean that loft. It's a mess up there.
1: Well, the cellar is worse. Why don't we clean it tomorrow?
2: No, son. I've decided we'll clean the loft, and the loft it'll be.
0: Frantically, Sidney tried to take the mitt from the loft to a new and safer hiding place. But it wasn't until the next morning, while the rest of the family were eating breakfast, that he was able to remove it from the garage attic and rehide it in a damp and musty hole behind the pump down in the basement. For days and weeks, Sidney didn't go near the mitt for fear someone would catch him. And not once had he even dared think about taking it out of its hiding place and using it in a game. He knew he couldn't explain how he had managed to own such an expensive mitt. Then, too, Mr. Scazzari had been asking some of the fellows about the disappearance of the mitt from the store window. It was nearly fall, almost the end of the baseball season, when finally Sidney went to the basement, reached down inside the hole, and pulled out the stolen cowhide catcher's mitt.
1: Oh, it's all wet and moldy. Oh, and look, mice have chewed up all the padding. It isn't worth anything now. It was such a beauty. Oh, it's no good now. Not even once have I been able to use it. All the worry about someone catching me stealing is for nothing. Benny's catching for the team now, and I'm not even playing with them. Oh, why did I steal it? I'm a thief. I'm just a plain old thief. I didn't mean to be one, but I am. Oh, I haven't been able to sleep, and all because I stole this mitt. Well, I'm not going to suffer anymore. I'm going straight to Mr. Scazzari and confess the whole thing. And never again, never will I listen to that wicked voice.
9: Yes, what is it? And what can I do for you?
1: Mr. Scazzari, I'd like to talk to you.
9: This has been a slow day for business, eh? So we talk. But if it is to get the credit you want, the answer is no. Never. I don't sell to youngsters on credit.
1: Well, I don't want credit, Mr. Scazzari. I want, my name is Sidney Carson, and I...
9: Your name is Sidney Carson, is it, huh?
1: Yes. You don't know me, do you?
9: It's not so dumb I am. The boys, I asked them, who is it that would be needing a catcher's mitt enough to, go on. What were you going to tell me?
1: Well, here, Mr. Scazzari, this is yours.
9: That old mitt? It's a mine?
1: I stole it, Mr. Scazzari, from your window.
9: I knew it. This younger generation, what did it come to?
1: The mitt's ruined, but I want to pay for it.
9: You got money, huh?
1: Well, no, sir.
9: But then, how you pay for the mitt? You got a job, maybe?
1: No, sir. I do get an allowance, but that's all tied up for a while. But I have free afternoons, and I thought I could work for you and pay for the mitt that way.
9: Mm-hmm. Okay. You come to the store and help me afternoons. I cannot pay you very much, but after a while, the glove she's paid for. And I not tell the police that you steal the mitt, huh?
1: Oh, I'll be here first thing on Monday afternoon. And thanks, Mr. Scazzari. Thanks a lot.
9: It's all right. Enough you suffer from what you call a conscience. You come to work and the whole thing we forget, maybe.
0: Calvin, I'm worried about Sidney.
2: Hmm? Worried about Sidney? Why?
0: He's acting so strange lately.
2: Sid is?
0: Well, he gets up from lunch and rushes right off, never saying boo to me about where he's going or what he's doing or anything.
2: Oh. It's probably something to do with his ball team.
0: I wish you'd find out, Calvin. I'm really worried about him.
2: I think you're worried about nothing, but if it'll make you happy, I'll ask him. I know. I'll do a little detective work. Now, Sid and Jack are pals. I'll hunt up Jack and find out what's troubling Sidney. Hello, Jack.
10: Hi, Mr. Carson.
2: May I talk to you a second, Jack?
10: Sure, Mr. Carson. What about?
2: Sidney.
10: Oh.
2: How's Sidney getting along, Jack?
10: Along in what, Mr. Carson?
2: Baseball. Well, your team, the Tigers.
10: Sid hasn't played a game with us for weeks.
2: Oh? He hasn't.
10: No, sir. He kept dropping the ball and losing games for us, so the coach put Benny in the game in Sid's place.
2: Oh, I see. I didn't know about this.
10: Something wrong, Mr. Carson?
2: Well, I'm not sure. Sid's mother says Sid leaves the house every day right after lunch. He doesn't say where he's going or anything.
10: Well, Mr. Carson, I don't know anything about this, but... Well, if I were you, I'd go down to Mr. Scazzari's sporting goods store... I've heard that Sid's seen a lot around there lately.
2: Well, thanks, Jack. I will. I'll run uptown right now and see Mr. Scazzari.
9: Oh, come right in, mister. What can I do for you today?
2: Well, I'd like to see Mr. Scazzari.
9: Well, that's me. Who are you?
2: My name is Carson, Mr. Scazzari.
9: Ah, so you, Mr. Carson, huh? I'm glad to meet you.
2: Tell me, has my son Sidney been hanging around here lately?
9: Sidney? Sidney's a good boy. He's a work for me. What? He's a good worker. He's out now on the errand.
2: Well, how did Sidney come to have a job with you?
9: I'm glad Sidney worked for me. He's a good worker.
2: Yeah. Look, Mr. Scazzari, will you please tell me what this is all about?
9: Sure, Mr. Carson. I shall tell you everything. But first, you do me the favor, huh?
2: Well, if it has anything to do with my son, yes.
9: All right, Mr. Carson. You go to the baseball game with me tomorrow.
2: A Tiger game?
9: Yes, Mr. Carson.
2: Well, I thought Sidney wasn't playing on that team anymore.
9: Oh, he don't. But I shall fix it so he maybe will play tomorrow. We go see, huh?
2: Okay, Mr. Scazzari, I'll go to the game with you tomorrow. Well, looks like there's going to be quite a crowd. You know, I didn't realize these Pony League games drew so many spectators.
9: Oh, this is the last game of the year, a big game. Tigers and the Mud Hens tied for a champion, huh? Winner today is a league champion.
2: I see. Well, now look, Mr. Scazzari, what's all the mystery about my son, Sidney?
9: Sidney's a good boy, a good conscience. There is a commandment in the good book that says, thou shalt not steal.
2: Steal?
9: And Sidney...
2: Did Sidney steal something from you?
9: Yeah, that's what's good about Sidney. He steal a catcher's mitt. He confess and work for me to pay for a mitt. Your boy has a good conscience, Mr. Carson.
2: No. Well, look, I'm ashamed he stole the mitt, but I'm glad it came out all right in the end. Oh, look, Mr. Scazzari, have you got another mitt exactly like the one Sidney stole?
9: See, got a lot of them. Why?
2: Well, I thought I'd buy one and give it to Sidney. Show him that I appreciate how he's tried to make restitution for what he did.
9: Oh, Mr. Carson, you cannot do that. I already give the mitt to Sidney.
2: Well, you didn't need to do that, Mr. Scazzari.
9: A little while ago, I give a package to Sidney. And I shall tell him to take it to the ballpark and wait there. He shall not know that the catcher's mitt is inside the package. I tell him to give the package to the coach and then stay and see the game.
2: But I thought you said Sidney would play in this game.
9: He will. He don't know it yet, but he will. The coach know all about the stolen mitt, and he agreed to put Sidney in at the game at the last minute.
2: Oh. Well, then the coach will give Sidney the mitt that was in the package. Mm-hmm. Is that it?
9: You smart. You just like your boy, Mr. Carson.
11: Ladies and gentlemen, the Community Pony League Championship is to be decided here today. The Mud Hens and the Tigers are tied at 12 games each. Going out on the field now is the hometown team.
9: The Tigers.
11: The Mud Hens from Centerville are at bat. There's been a last-minute change in the Tiger lineup. For some unknown reason, the coach has pulled Benny Shiloh and replaced him behind the home plate with Sidney Carson.
9: See, I told you.
11: Benny has been playing an almost errorless ball game all season, while Sidney, in the few games he played, showed an uncanny ability to make errors.
9: He make good, though.
2: Well, he already has, regardless of how he plays this game.
9: Right you are, Mr. Carson.
11: The first batter for the visiting Mud Hens is Carl Wakely. Runner on first. And here comes the Mud Hens' next batter, Don Pritchard. His batting average this year isn't quite as good as it was last, yet 216 is a pretty good average in any pony league. Jack's taking his time now, watching the runner on first. He takes the signal from the catcher, Sidney. And here's the pitch. It's a long hit to the left field. Will it go over the fence for a homer? Yes, it's over. A home run for Don Pritchard, and the score stands 2-0, first half of the first inning.
0: And the score stood 2-0 in favor of the Mud Hens until the fourth inning. Then, by a sacrifice, a single by Melvin Wren, and an error by the Mud Hens, the Tigers made two runs, making it a tie score. The tie was broken in the last half of the seventh inning when a single, a stolen base, and a double brought in another run for the Tigers. The Mud Hens fought hard, but the score remained at 3-2 in favor of the Tigers. During the first half of the ninth inning, the Mud Hens got a man on base. A sacrifice placed that man on second. Then a base hit and a walk loaded the bases. Yes, the Tigers, with Sidney catching at home plate, led by only one run, and the Mud Hens had the bases loaded with only one out.
12: And now we see what happens.
11: Jack is in one of the tightest spots of his young career. And coming to bat is the Mud Hens' best batter, Virgil Lee. There's the pitch, and it's a strike.
9: Strike one.
11: Well, this is still anyone's ball game. If the Mud Hens make a run now, the Tigers must make a run in their half of the inning, or the game will go in extra innings. Here's the pitch. A fast grounder, right back at the pitcher. He gets it and fires it to Sidney. The pitch is high. Sidney jumps and gets it. Touches the bag, and with the same motion, throws it to first. It's good. The first is out. A double play, and the game is over.
9: That's my man, molto bene. Sidney is a good boy. All right, Mr. Carson. He win of the game.
13: Oh, he is a good boy.
9: You know why he win of the game, Mr. Carson? It's because he confess his mistake when he steal that mitt. He make good, and the Lord, he's a bless him. The Lord, he's a good to everyone who confess.
11: The Tigers are now the champions of the Community Pony League, thanks to one of the best double plays I've ever seen in any ballpark. Sidney Carson made an almost impossible catch of Jack's wild throw.

0: Wow, Aunt Carol, I imagine Sidney felt terrific after making that double play.
1: It was a special moment for him, but I think Sidney felt pretty good about himself even before the game.
0: I'm sure he did. It does feel great to have a pure conscience.
1: Mm-hmm.
0: That's one of the benefits of following the Golden Rule, doing unto others as we would have them do to us.
1: Right, and speaking of doing unto others, we just want to say a heartfelt thank you to all of you concerned adults whose gifts make your Story Hours outreach possible.
0: We couldn't do it without you.
1: Mm-mm.
0: Because, you see, we're a completely independent ministry, not funded by any church or other group.
1: That's right.
0: So, from all of us here at Your Story Hour, many, many thanks.
1: And if you haven't partnered with us yet but would like to, our toll-free number is 1-800-987-7879.
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1: When you call after regular office hours, you'll reach our answering machine, so please remember to give us your complete phone number or address. Our number is 800-987-7879. Well, Uncle Dan, I think it's time to say goodbye.
0: And that's the sad part of this program.
1: Well, I agree. It's not my favorite part either.
0: Ah, but there's a consoling thought this time.
1: Oh, what's that, Uncle Dan?
0: Did you forget, Aunt Carol? First we had baseball, then comes...
1: apple pie!
0: Right, so bye, everyone!
1: Remember, we love you.
2: This has been Your Story Hour, building for a better tomorrow.
1: This is Aunt Carol.
2: And Uncle Dan saying...
1: goodbye, everyone! See you again next time!

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0: Lord, I don't like being afraid, but sometimes I get scared anyway. And when I do, I just think about you and how much you love me. And I'm not afraid anymore. I love you, Lord.
1: Lord, once right in the middle of a game, I lost my baseball. I looked all through those weeds. Then I prayed. When I opened my eyes, there was my baseball right at my feet. I love you, Lord.
2: Oh, Lord, I remember when we moved to a new town. I didn't have any friends. It could have been so hard, but you were there. You're my best friend.

Listen, little one. You know, when Jesus sent you to us, oh, we loved you from the start. You were just a bit of sunshine from heaven to our hearts. Not just another baby, oh no, 'cause since the world began, there's been something very special for you in his plan. That's why he made you special.

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0: Hear the creak of the rigging? Listen to the wind whip the sails. Yes, boys and girls, Sailor Sam's big schooner, the Porpoise, plunges swiftly through the waves, eager to serve her master. Where is she going? I wish I could tell you, but we'll have to find out from Sailor Sam, an adventurous young man whose hunt for scientific truth takes him anywhere. Yes, anywhere. And with him go his two young cousins, Buddy and Nancy. Aye, aye, mate. It's full speed ahead now for seafaring thrills with Sailor Sam!
1: If you were aboard the Porpoise right now, you'd find that lunchtime's going to pass quickly because Sam and Ole have promised Andrefo Moloch they'll tell him the story about the death of a man with a hook hand. Heroic death in a hand-to-hand battle with a large Amazon jaguar. Food's being eaten at a furious clip which doesn't escape the ever-vigilant eyes of Sam Stone.
2: Ole, piece of grub, please.
3: Yeah, here it comes.
2: No, pass it. That takes too long.
4: Catch.
2: Thank you.
5: Okay, that's it.
6: What's the matter?
5: What's the matter? Hazel should catch you two characters throwing a piece of bread across the table. She'd give you both a good tongue-lashing.
7: Captain, did she ever punish them for poor table manners by making them wash the dishes like, say, for a whole night?
5: Ha ha! Good idea, Andrefo.
6: Isn't he the limit? But we love you just the same, Andrefo. Besides, I think he's come up with a brilliant idea, too.
5: Nancy, Andrefo's idea merits strong consideration.
6: Mm-hmm.
5: To answer your question, old-timer, I don't remember that Hazel ever did mete out such harsh punishment. But in light of such poor manners, I think it's in order, for a week at least.
6: Do it now, Sam!
2: Nancy, you got a big mouth.
3: She's not alone. Andrefo cooked up this idea, and I'm going
7: to
3: give you...
7: In fact, mate, and what are you after telling me, And don't forget the hard tack and water.
8: Ahoy, the Porpoise!
6: Somebody's calling, Miss Sam.
5: Yes, I hear it. Now what?
3: I'll answer it, Skipper.
5: Oh, that won't be necessary, Mr. Olson. You have an assignment in the galley.
3: In the galley? Are you serious?
5: Nevermore. Take your bread-throwing partner with you.
2: Oh, Lord!
8: Captain Stone, are you aboard?
5: I'd better get on deck and find out what he wants.
7: If you gentlemen require the teachings of an experienced and masterful dishwasher, just send for me.
3: I'll send for you, all right. I'll send for you to give you a fat lip.
9: Captain Stone, wait for me!
6: Oh, me too.
10: I'm telling you, sir, this ghost of hook is raising the roof along the whole waterfront. His latest escapade was at the Seaman's Hotel right here in Beling.
7: Oh, he's back in town, is he? Don't like that, Captain, sir.
5: Now, just take it easy, Andrefo. Go on, sailor.
10: Aye, sir.
5: Has anyone been hurt by the hook, to the best of your knowledge?
10: No, sir, not yet.
5: What do you mean by that?
10: Well, he's vicious, sir. Tearing up property and scaring folks out of their wits with that flashing hook hand of his.
6: He's coming back to us since we're not chasing him, Sam.
5: Yeah, that could be true, Nancy. Thank you for the information, friend. I'll take it from here.
10: Thank you, Captain Stone. And may I ask, sir, what the captain intends to do to stop this ghost of hook?
5: Nothing for the moment.
10: Nothing, sir?
5: Just for the moment.
7: Would the captain mind very much if a shaky and a shivering Andrefo gave the captain some advice?
5: Go ahead.
7: Methinks the captain is hoping that by not chasing the ghost of hook, he'll come back to the Porpoise, and then you and Ole, will capture him. Not to be presumptuous, sir, am I right?
5: Yes, you are. Seaman, go back to the street, will you, please, and keep a sharp eye and an open ear. We'll take action by morning. Perhaps tonight, if I read this correctly. If the hook or his so-called ghost threatens anyone, if he attempts to harm any person, let me know at once, and I'll inform the police.
10: Well, very well, Captain Stone, but I don't know about catching ghosts. I'll keep a weather eye, though.
5: Good. I have reasons for not chasing him right now. I'd prefer to entice him to come back to the Porpoise.
10: Aye, sir. And a good day, too.
7: I hope you're right, sir. I hope you've no made a mistake.
5: If we have the man arrested, we'll never find out what he wants. We'll not know why he's carrying on this ghost of hook bit.
7: And If he's not a man, sir, but a ghost, then what?
5: Well, okay, old-timer. You need to have some background on this whole thing. And now I'm going to tell you the story about the hook later on.
6: Oh, Sam, aren't we going to wait until Ollie and Buddy get finished washing dishes?
5: I forgot about them. Come on, let's quietly sneak up on the galley and find out how the bread throwers are doing.
3: I'm going to recommend the captain that he buy a dishwasher.
7: Good idea, Captain, sir.
5: For an old man, you've got excellent hearing.
3: Look at my dishpan hands. The skin is all wrinkled up.
2: You know what they say, Ollie. Your hands are as rough as a job you're doing. Use dishwasher's lotion.
3: Yeah, where did you pick that up?
2: Oh, some magazine, maybe on television when we were home. Mm-hmm. Say, that's not a bad idea about the dishwasher. Maybe dry them, too. Boy, I'd sure like to make flying saucers and flying plates and flying cups out of these. Fly them right out the hatch and over the side.
3: Right. But we better shake a leg before Sam starts telling the story.
5: Come on. We'll go aft by the wheel until they finish.
6: Okay.
7: All right. I say, Captain, sir, what about the dishwasher, the one that washes and dries them all by itself?
5: Now, what would happen in rough seas?
6: We'd have just like Buddy says, flying cups and plates and saucers all over the galley and then out the hatch and over the side.
7: Well, that is a fact. But the danger wouldn't be so great if we used paper plates, would it?
6: And, Drayful, you're teasing again. Use paper plates in a dishwashing machine?
7: Aye, you never know. What with ladies wearing paper dresses and the like.
6: And, Drayful, I love you like an uncle. But now, don't try to get ridiculous.
5: Here, let's sit down and relax until the dishwashing crew shows up. Nancy Andreyfo's right. Ladies are already wearing paper dresses, and instead of having them dry clean, they simply throw them away.
6: Boy.
5: And if it works for ladies' dresses, it might just work for men's suits with a little more research.
6: Honestly, there's so much going on in the world today, I get confused. Uh-oh. Here comes the first mate and his bread-throwing partner.
5: Well, Mr. Moloch, I'd better get my storytelling voice all warmed up. You'll remember how Andreyfo told you about his encounter with Hook in the Seaman's Inn, where Ole lifted Hook off his feet with a punch that laid the Hook out cold as a snowball at the North Pole. Well, I remember how badly Ole felt about that. And one day he came to talk to me. The porpoise was tied up right here at the same wharf, as a matter of fact. I was in the lab doing some work on herb medicine from the jungles.
3: Sam, are you busy? Boy, that was a foolish question. You're always busy when you're working at the lab.
5: Come on in, Ole. Sure, come on in.
3: Skipper, it can wait until later. I don't want to interrupt you in your experiments there.
5: It's all right. All I'm doing now is watching a whole group of pots boil. What's on your mind?
3: Hook.
5: Now, what about him?
3: I feel very ashamed of myself. I just belted him a country mile when I should have turned the other cheek. Did you hear me, or are you busy thinking about those boiling pots?
5: I heard you. And I'm busy thinking about what you said. I'm sure you've confessed this to the Lord. And although rough action is seldom the way, belting Hook a country mile is maybe the only way you could gain his respect. But I understand what you're getting at. But you know, I should be very disappointed if the man with the hook hand didn't come here to the porpoise and apologize. To try to be your friend. And that's exactly what happened. That very next afternoon, Hook came to see Ole.
3: Hook, let's you and me go on deck so Sam can work on the stern.
7: In a minute, mate. There'll be a question I'd like to ask Captain Stan.
5: Shoot.
7: I hear you're going up the Amazon to study the medicine men and get their knowledge of root and herb medicine, sir.
5: Oh, where did you hear that?
7: The waterfront has ears, sir, and there's little that escapes Uxnarin. Be this true, sir?
5: Yes.
7: Can I go with you?
5: Go along? Well, for what reason?
7: Trying a job I'm asking for, sir. I won't disturb your work. Well, will you think about it, Captain Stone?
5: All right, Hook. I'll think about it.
7: Thank you kindly, sir. Come on, Ildy, let's go on deck. I want to talk with you, and when your port side ear wears out, you can turn around and I'll pour words into your starboard ear.
5: Well, you should have seen Ole's face when the two men left the cabin. He looked almost angelic.
7: It is him you're talking about, Captain?
5: Yes, Andrevo, him. Ole Olsen.
7: You mean, sir, that the big Swede was better looking at one time?
5: Andrevo, will you stop your insults long enough just to let me get on?
7: Aye.
5: As I said before, I was interrupted. Ole was riding in the clouds. What he feared had been a rash act, and an injury to his Christian testimony worked out for the good. There walked two of the roughest and toughest sea dogs the world had ever seen. One a Christian of only a short time, and the other looking for whatever Ole had found in the Lord Jesus Christ. So you see, Andrevo, the Lord has used Ole before to draw rough and tough men to himself.
7: I am beginning to get the point.
5: Ole, take it for a while.
3: Sure thing, Skipper. Well, sir, Hook and I went on deck and found a couple of coils of line to sit on, and he told me what was on his heart. It was just like the skipper said. Hook was looking for the same thing that I found in the Lord Jesus Christ.
7: Ellie, I thought when a man got religion, he turned yellow and became a coward.
3: Where did you get that idea, mate?
7: Well, I don't know where I got it. But wherever it was, it sure ain't true. You almost took me head off the other day. And they tell me that with one belt from your bare paw end, you lofted me about 10 feet through the air.
3: Yeah, I guess that's true enough, but I'm not proud of it. A Christian is supposed to show love and understanding, not serve up a jaw break or punch.
7: Oh, don't feel badly about it, matey. Me jaw's still sore and me head still aches, but, you know, it's the best thing that ever happened to me.
3: It is? How?
7: I want what you got in your heart, mate.
3: Praise the Lord.
7: But don't get any ideas of converting me. I ain't ready to turn over a leaf yet, I ain't. I got living to do. But, I will listen to what you say and think about it. Ask the captain if I can come along, matey. Tell him I don't want money or a job, but, well, I'll even make myself useful. If you'll feed me.
3: I'll do it right now. If you want something useful to do, I'll keep you busy. And when I'm off watch, I'll tell you about what the Lord Jesus has done for me. Yes, sir. I'll ask Sam if you can go with us tomorrow into the jungle.
1: Did the Hook give up his evil ways? How does this story end? Ole said the Hook was killed. But how? You'd better be around next time for more adventure with...

0: Hi there. We've been waiting for you. We're going to have fun and learn something too, because it's time for Fables of Faith.
1: It hardly seems likely to me, old fellow, that your family could have accomplished as much as you say it has.
2: Likely it certainly is. And you haven't heard the half of it. I've merely told you about my grandpa, Phineas McKelvey, and a couple of others.
3: Is he the one that gave you the suit of armor, McKelvey?
2: The same lad. And a noble gent he was, too. Won every honor it's possible to win. For a dog, that is.
1: Now, really, McKelvey, do you think I'm going to sit here and believe all of this?
2: Suit yourself, lad. I'm merely telling you the facts. The daring of the McKelvey clan goes back for hundreds of years.
1: Well, I find it hard to believe that a McKelvey was responsible for getting Hannibal's elephants across the Alps.
4: Who was Hannibal anyway, McKelvey?
2: Just one of the most famous generals who ever lived. He almost defeated the Romans back in the 3rd century B.C. He came from a place called Carthage, down in Africa, marched across Spain into Italy, and crossed the big mountains called the Alps, with elephants no less.
1: And he couldn't have done it without McKelvey. I can hardly believe that.
2: It's true. How do you think old Hannibal got those elephants to move when he came to the Alps? My ancestor, McKelvey Augustus...
1: McKelvey Augustus? Really, old boy, this is getting absurd. Augustus is a Latin term meaning the great. How could a Scots dog be with an African general and have a Latin name?
2: Well, you see, after his great feat in helping get the elephants across, Hannibal gave him the name when they reached Rome. He had every intention of making him emperor if our side had won.
3: How did McKelvey Augustus help get the elephants across, McKelvey?
2: By running around behind and in front and barking and nipping at their heels and coaxing them to keep going, then leading the way through the blinding snow. Well, you see, since we've always had black coats, Augustus was easy to see, even in the snow.
1: McKelvey, even if this part were true, and I hardly believe it is, tell me, what was a dog from Scotland doing down in Africa in the first place?
2: He was sent for personally by General Hannibal himself. You see, when the general planned out his tactics...
1: McKelvey, how did General Hannibal send word to Augustus?
2: By elephant. How else?
4: By elephant.
1: McKelvey.
3: Was it a talking elephant, McKelvey?
2: Of course not, silly. He tied a message around the elephant's neck and had him sneak up to Scotland from Africa.
1: Sneak up to Scotland? My man. How could anything as big as an elephant sneak hundreds of miles up to Scotland and not be seen?
2: Well, you see, he only traveled at night and stayed behind trees most of the way. I mean, General Hannibal had some smart elephants.
4: But, McKelvey, how could the elephant recognize your, great-great-grandfather he was? He'd never seen him.
2: Oh, simple. McKelvey Augustus was wearing a rose behind his ear.
1: I can't take any more. This whole story has gotten out of hand. If you ask me, this whole story has been a fabrication of someone's very wild imagination.
3: I think McKelvey just thought it up myself.
4: Well, it sure is hard to believe, all right.
2: If you lads read your history books a little closer, you'd see that I'm telling the truth.
1: McKelvey, there hasn't been a history book written with the name McKelvey Augustus in it.
2: Not only has there been one written, but I have it.
1: You have it?
3: Honest McKelvey?
4: Really? Boy, we've got to see this.
1: I'll say we have, or at least I have. After such a story, I doubt whether I'd ever believe anything you say again unless you could prove something to me.
2: Well, you just come by my house and I'll show it to you.
4: Right now, McKelvey?
2: No, not right now. You see, I have to have a little time to find it. It's such a valuable book that I keep it in a pretty safe place. I have to be sure that no one sees me when I get it out. Why don't you come by in about an hour or so?
1: An hour it will be, and we will be there, McKelvey.
4: Oh, you bet. The should really be some history book.
2: Oh, so I'll be on the way, and I'll see you all in an hour.
5: Well, Big Mouth, now you've done it. How are you gonna cover up this one? They've got you on the spot, because if you don't come up with a book, it's gonna be pretty obvious that you've been lying. I'd better think of something quick. I know. I'll say I've been robbed. That's it. I'll say someone sneaked in and stole my book while I was out. Oh, I better make it look good, though. I'll open some drawers here. Yeah, and maybe turn over a few things. See, I'll scatter around a few bits of paper like this. Maybe even break something. Let's see, what can it be? There, that old vase. Here we go. There, that looks pretty good. Now, I'd better not just sit here and wait for them to come. I'd better really make it look good and run and tell them. Get set, McKelvey, lad, for you've really got to put on a show. Now, open the door and yell. Help! Help! I've been robbed! Some thief has taken my prized possession! Help! Help!
1: I say, that is unfortunate, McKelvey. I never thought it could happen around here.
2: Nor did I, lad. But someone sure took me for a few valuables.
3: What did they get, McKelvey?
4: Yeah, was it anything really valuable?
2: Well, I can't tell as yet. They made such a mess of the place that it's really hard to tell. I came running as soon as I discovered the mess.
6: This is very unusual, McKelvey. We've always trusted one another around here. If there's a thief somewhere, we'd best prepare ourselves.
3: But who could it be, old owl?
1: Yes, we were all together when it happened.
6: And I was visiting with Cousin Oliver Owl.
2: I don't know who it was, but I'd sure like to get my hands on the heartless scoundrel.
3: But if we were all together...
4: Then who could it have been?
3: Just what I was gonna say.
1: Bruce.
2: What?
1: Where is Bruce? He hasn't been with us for a couple of days.
2: Oh, no, wait, lad. You're not accusing...
1: I never did trust that goose. He certainly had ample opportunity.
4: Yeah, and we were away from home for a long time.
3: Wonder why Bruce would do a thing like that.
6: Now, I don't think we should jump to hasty conclusions.
2: All owls right, lads. I'm not sure it could have been Bruce.
1: Well, then who, old man? It wasn't Squinty, and it wasn't Bo, and it certainly wasn't Old Owl. The only other person besides Bruce is yourself. And you certainly wouldn't steal from yourself, would you, McKelvey?
2: Certainly not. Why should I do a thing like that?
1: Tell me, McKelvey, one of the items stolen wouldn't happen to have been a certain history book that you had, would it?
2: Oh, I can't tell as yet, but that's certainly a possibility.
6: What are you trying to say, Philip?
1: Well, I'm trying to say that I believe we've caught McKelvey in a very tight spot.
2: Oh, no, wait, Phil. It might have been someone from outside that broke into my house.

0: lies. Climb out and face the truth. The air's much cleaner up here.
1: You're right, old owl. Things were getting pretty stuffy. I'm sorry, gang. It was all a big, fat lie. There was no McKelvey Augustus and no history book.
0: Good show, old man.
2: Now we can believe you again, McKelvey.
3: Yay for McKelvey! Now he's our friend and we can believe him again!
1: What? You mean you're not angry?
0: Well, of course not, old boy. We merely wanted you in a place where we could take you at your word again.
4: The truth never gets you in trouble, McKelvey. It may cause a little pain for a while, but not for long. A lie not only hurts you, but others as well.
1: I'll have to remember. Lying is like taking a bath in a mud puddle. The harder you scrub, the dirtier you get.

0: Why is telling a lie so bad? What kind of trouble did McKelvey get into? Do you remember what happened when he told one lie? What happened from then on?
1: He was telling more lies.
0: He had to tell another lie to cover up for that one. And then what happened about Bruce? Do you remember? Almost got Bruce in trouble, didn't he?
1: Yeah.
0: Because they were ready to think that Bruce broke into the house. When you start telling lies, all you can do is tell more lies and more lies and more lies. There's a verse in Proverbs, which is in the Old Testament, verse 20, chapter 21, and verse 23, that says, "Whoso keepeth his mouth and his tongue keepeth his soul from trouble." It means that if you learn to tell the truth, even though it might hurt for a little bit. You remember what Old Owl said to McKelvey at the last? The truth never gets you in trouble, McKelvey. Did a lie get McKelvey into trouble?
1: Yes.
0: Do you think he enjoyed the lie once he got into it?
1: No.
0: Did he know he was telling a lie?
1: Yes.
0: How do you know he knew it?
1: Because if he hadn't, if he didn't know it, he wouldn't even be saying it.
0: Well, he knew that he was telling a lie, and you remember when he went to his home, after he told him to come and get the history book, he says, "Boy, now you're in trouble." You remember? But what did McKelvey say at the end?
1: He said there's no McKelvey Augustus.
0: And he finally told the truth, and were they mad at him for telling the truth?
1: No.
2: No.
0: And do you think God is mad at us for telling the truth?
1: No.
2: No.
0: Do you think he wants us to tell the truth so that he can learn to depend on us?
1: Mm-hmm. Yes.
0: And as we learn to depend on God, we learn to tell the truth better. And remember what old McKelvey said at the end. "I'll have to remember, lying is like taking a bath in a mud puddle. The harder you scrub, the dirtier you get."
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